0: Our cat had an accident today, which was a real shock for us. So we hope he gets completely well again. He's our role model for calmness, kindness, and being fully in the moment. And we really look forward to living with him for a long time to come.
1: As 2021 starts to unfold, coronavirus vaccines and therapeutic drugs will be developed. China and most advanced economies will begin offering them to their citizens, although they will be not widely available across the rest of the world. The Tokyo Olympics and Paralympics, after being postponed for a year, will finally get underway in something of a hybrid manner. These events will set a new standard of the world's most popular sports festivals, with athletes competing in Japan and the audience watching them virtually, symbolically demonstrating that humankind can overcome the novel coronavirus pandemic, says Tetsuo Kotani from Tokyo.
2: The future is in our memories.
3: Ich wünsche mir, dass alle Leute glücklich sind.
4: 궁금하다고 생각하는 순간은 순간이 아니라 이미 빛이 이동하니까는 궁금하다고 느끼는 바로 그때가 미래로 흘러가고 있으니까는 사실 궁금해할 건내 지금 현재 순간과 같은 움직이지 않는 어떤 것일지도 모르겠다. 무동 진동하지 않는 것, 음악 없고 빛이 없는 것, 시간이 없는 것, 이렇게 고민할 시간도 없는 것, 언제 단한번 해도 단 하나라도 멈춰줬으면 좋겠다. 그러면 미래가 무엇인지도 알수 있고 현재가 과거가 뭔지도 알수 있을 텐데, 계속해서 미래에만 사는 것 싶기도 하고, 이쯤 되면 내가 무슨 말을 하는 건지도 모르겠다. 와.
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7: I think that the
6: parlare,
7: future
6: credo, di un
7: is
6: futuro in generale,
7: extremely
6: ma
7: exciting.
6: di quello che vorrei,
7: I'm very much looking forward to the future
6: perché
7: and all
6: quando
7: the
6: penso al futuro penso
7: events
6: anche
7: that may or may not happen
6: ai
7: for
6: cambiamenti
7: me
6: climatici,
7: in my life.
8: Yeah, world's fucked,
7: however,
8: I
7: don't actually
6: when I
7: try
6: think
7: to
6: about
7: think
6: the future,
7: about the future too much because
6: I always
8: right?
7: think
8: like,
7: about
8: I mean,
7: if I think
8: when
7: it
9: comes to
10: I'm going to go to the next one.

Down to earth. The future is down to earth. The future is down to earth. The future is down to earth. Down. 2.

0: And yes, we are far from polished, far from pristine, but that doesn't mean we are striving to form a union that is perfect. We are striving to forge our union with purpose, to compose a country committed to all cultures, colors, characters, and conditions of man. And so we lift our gaze not to what stands between us, but what stands before us. We close the divide because we know to put our future first. We must first put our differences aside. We lay down our arms so we can reach out our arms to one another. We seek harm to none and harmony for all. Let the globe, if nothing else, say this is true. And that even as we grieved, we grew. That even as we hurt, we hoped. That even as we tired, we tried. That we'll forever be tied together, victorious. Not because we will never again know defeat, but because we will never again sow division.
1: It's true.
0: And as we grew, that even as we hurt, we hoped that even as we tired, we tried that we will forever be tied to get together, victorious. Not because we will never again know defeat.
2: Am Ende macht alles Sinn.
0: So, division.
3: Imagine a future and be in it.
4: Ο μεγαλύτερος μου φόβος για το μέλλον είναι η σκλαβιά της ανθρωπότητας. 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
5: I expect our collective intelligence.
6: I expect our collective intelligence.

0: propose that the next Nobel Peace Prize goes to the organizers of Black Lives Matter and Black Votes Matter.
1: I propose that the next Nobel Peace Prize goes to the organizers of Black Lives Matter and Black Votes Matter. I propose that the next Nobel Peace Prize goes to the organizers of Black Lives Matter.

0: Now the future staring at me like a vision from the past.
1: Now the future staring at me like a vision from the past.
2: Now the future staring at me like a vision from the past.

0: 乖门就串，讲话就看。
1: 未来はわからない。
2: I'd really like to be able to see my grandma again. I'd like to show her what I've been up to in the past months, because I don't know how long I will be able to do this.

0: 我希望在未来，大家会意识到地球只有一个，会好好珍惜，努力体会它的美好。
1: Die Pizza der Zukunft schmeckt besser.
2: Three countries in this region will continue to face significant economic and political challenges. Zambia is defaulting on its debt. Mozambique has an insurgency spreading in the north.And Zimbabwe's political crisis will continue as the government clamps down on the opposition. This means that South Africa will have to deal with more migrant flows, which will further stress its economic and social fractures in its societies and give fuel to the xenophobia that is never far from the surface. So the region, which has generally been more stable,then other parts of Africa will face greater instability in the years to come. Says Elizabeth Sidiropoulos from Johannesburg.

That's totally right. And all problems and all political debate about content are handled by this administrational level. So last documenter, some of you have been there, I hope most of you, had a lot of discussion, not only because of the two places, Athens and Kassel, but also because of money. It costs money, of course. It costs more money than it has been thought about in before, planned. And that was the point to say, Verantwortungslosigkeit. Keine Kontrolle, no control. And so if you want to control, and this is the answer that the politicians in the moment discuss in Germany for Documenta, and that I really fear about it, they discuss about how to control Documenta 16. And this is one of the real big problem from my perspective, that we will have a Documenta 16 because of the debate of 14 and 15 that will be much more controlled, much more influenced by political interests, not by artists. And it will be a very hard work for all activists and all those who are interested in Documenta to help that this next exhibition will be in that kind open, like you explained it in the moment, that somebody said, no, let's do it. Why not? It's an artwork, an arts exhibition. And this is what I think, what we will have in our mind for the next years, because the political influence on this exhibition will be very intensive, and there are real interested groups. They want to influence this and to control, indeed control.

Up next.

0: Merci. 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
1: Feel the same thing. Yes, I do. Feel the same thing. Yes, I do. Feel the same thing. Yes, I do. Feel the same thing. Yes, I do. Feel the same thing. Yes, I do. Feel the same thing. Yes, I do. Feel the same thing.

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No need to vocally express a thing when my mind already demanded it.

Glim One from Tape One, together with the voice of Joyce De Donato, Gute Nacht, Schubert, Winterreise.

And there in that sequence we heard Ashra Temple, L'Hiver Doux from the Berceau de Cristal soundtrack to Philip Garrel's film, and then Taylor Dupré with A Long Winter from his album Small Winters. And coming up right now, this is Christine Ott and Snowdrops with Arctic Passage from Singing Stones Volume 1, and you're listening to Turn Your Beach, A Mind of Winter on Firefly Frequencies.

This side of the planet, we're still living the winter years, the interminable winter years, and that was birth of passage, disaster of dreams from Winter Lady, followed by Laura Canel, Fly North, the rituals of Hildegard reimagined.

And in that rather long sequence, we heard, first of all, Elena Isolini and Bianca Scout with Departed Leaves from the album Our Hearts. That was followed by Sea Lion Woman, Charcoal from Nothing Will Grow in the Soil. And then Nico came in with Frozen Warnings. And right now, this is Dag Rosenkist and Rutger Zuiderwelt, Maschinenfabrik, with Blazarock from Winter Music, A Mind of Winter on Terminal Beach.

And there we heard Gentle Stranger, Angel in the Snow from Inner Winter. And coming up right now, this is Richard Skelton, Inherent Grief from the old Sowing Cracks. And this is Firefly Frequencies.

And there we heard Kazuki Tomoko wa Yuki no Nai Fuyu, Snowless Winter, from the album Zeniku na Asa. And right now, this is Akira Kozumura, Snowy Sky, from In the Dark Woods, and you're listening to Firefly Frequencies.

and to continue our icy cold vibes. That was Spars That In The Sunset Rise with Winter Song, followed by Nature and Organization, Death in a Snow Leopard Winter. And now, Povexel with Magnetic North from Archives of the North. And this is Terminal Beach.

and there we heard the amazing winter field recordings of Chris Watson, followed by Matt Elliott, January's Song from the End of Days. And now Alva Noto, Xerox, Cryogen, and this is Terminal Beat.

0: And coming to the end of tonight's Terminal Beach, A Mind of Winter, we heard Olivia Block, Northward, from her most recent album, The Mountains Pass, followed by a retrospective of Philip Jack's collaborations, the late Philip Jack, this time with Claire M. Singer, Sketch One from RPM. And to bring tonight's Terminal Beach to a close, this is Phoebe Bridgers, If We Make It Through December. This has been A Mind of Winter.
1: Hoping for the return of another spring, and this is Terminal Beach.

is a tale set at the firmament of an auspicious moment between two times. The path of this tale has not yet reached its end, and its end has not yet been decided, though the telling of this tale, like a forewarning, is an indication of what was, what is,

was a quickening, a feeling that immobilized us, caused our spirits to akimbo. It reached us in our various spaces, though we were far and wide, scattered, resting, as it was our time to be at peace. We had seen, we had lived, and sleep was what we would chew. But the sharpness of the quickening washed over us. I couldn't rest, for the call was too strong, too agonizing. I couldn't turn from it. I couldn't abandon the cries. I made a choice, as many did, to awaken out of slumber, out of the peace immortal that our souls were coiled in, and to free fall to the destiny of the call. And that was the dawn of the quickening.

There is always tension between opposing forces. It is the nature of polarity, each end of said pole repelling and yet relying on each other to be defined, bursting out from one another in each direction as if in a self-defining declaration. It is like that now in the quickening. The balance has lost itself in the torrent of grabbing forces, forces that feel so real, necessary forces, greedy forces,

we cannot. We can only trim the path for others to tread. We cannot intervene. We cannot tie ourselves to this sinking ship, or the peace that was once ours will grow far from us. And we will be cursed to the quickening, to live and die and have our cries join it in its call. So we cannot use our power against

surface to a weighted vessel, it takes time and learning to adjust. To calibrate the vehicle correctly is an art form of precise and careful discipline, particularly when such a vessel has habitual and inbuilt faulty programming. It is impossible not to be scathed and humbled with error during this piloting process. Even we are scathed. Even we are inhabiting faulty models, operating out of the same limitations despite all our knowing. And this is why not to look to us as salvation from the sorrow of the quickening known. We are not. We are merely path sweepers, gardeners. With all this being said, from the quickening, an opportunity will arise. For each being here, each seed of consciousness will have its moment to see the light of its own soul and press forward out of the mire and in personal evolution of the self. With this opportunity, one can remove itself from the suffering of the cries and take its individual voice out of the choir of suffering. Turn the pain of the quickening into the joy of personal rebirth, of metamorphosis. And one by one, as each cry is pulled from the wall of noise billowing out from the quickening will dim. Slowly, the cries will silence, and a wave of peace will follow this. Metamorphosis.

0: circulate in different ways, in different quote unquote art world. So, however, we acutely aware the significance of Documenta within the contemporary art world. Because of that, despite that we don't really part of that kind of art world, we develop expectations, hope, and wishes when we receive that invitation, when we decided to accept that invitation to participate here. We stated this so many times in our interview, also in the program book, that we accepted the Documenta 15 invitation because we see Documenta 15 as a platform to further our work, because our work is propaganda work. Our working principle is to use art as political tools. Therefore, Documenta will provide another platform to continue this working principle. That's the expectation. That's what we want to achieve in Documenta 15. That's the official line. The unofficial line was, for me, for myself, I've been living in England, and because I work in Scotland in the past 12 years. For me, my expectation, apart from that official line, is to see my friends I haven't seen for many, many years. And that's the case for many Taring Padi members who have left Indonesia and live somewhere else to see the friends. To see the friend that we were together in 1998, 1999. And that happened. We saw each other for the first time after 12 years, after 15 years, and so on and so forth. Because things difficult, yes, you see each other in different way, but not together. Like the 15 of us together in Hafenstrasse, and we work together, we learn together, we cook together, we laugh together, all those kind of important elements of being in a collective. Those kind of dynamics are very important. Yes, the works is very important, everything is very important, but the core of human-to-human relationship within a collective, that is the heart of it, I believe. And that happened while we are in Kassel and preparing our presentations and so on and so forth.
1: A short answer, very short answer. The idea to give the floor for debates about this topic came from Ruan Grupa, as when the first attack came in January, and then this offer has been stopped, not by Ruan Grupa, but by others. They said, no, we don't discuss this topic, it is too complicated in Germany. Have a look on the pictures and then you will see, and then we can talk about it. Later, the debate came in various perspectives, in workshops, in events. We have here in Rural Underground four events connected with, for example, Jewish resistance fighters, or one topic, I myself did it, sorry for being so excited, about art in Buchenwald, concentration camp Buchenwald. It was very interesting because it was a question, how can art be helpful to resist and to survive? And it was a very interesting debate. It was made possible by Ruan Grupa and the concept of Ruru House. So it is not discussed, but it was media discussed on a total other level, a total other way. So that what Alexander said, it was not a dialogue. It was not teaching. It was giving an order, line, this must be, and nothing else. And that is not dialogue. from my perspective. And I, a German, I say, no, this is not a way to discuss about anti-Semitism. That anti-Semitism must be discussed, indeed. And as I said in the beginning, of course, nobody can exist anti-Semitism, although nobody can exist racism and other kind of discrimination. And that is what the message of the Documentary 15 has been for me. Full stop.
2: As someone coming from Indonesia and Southeast Asia, can you help us understand the labels that were given in response to the process of Lumbung, in response to the openness of the collective processes? I think yesterday you collected a few chosen words that were often repeated again and again in these articles that were criticizing the Lumbung process and the collectivistic character of the Document of 15. One that sticks out in my head is Verantwortungslosigkeit and keine Kontrolle. Can you enlighten us who are from the Global South what this is about? Because this is part of the shock.
3: It's very, very interesting. Indeed, having read most of the press articles that appeared on Documenta, something started to strike. It was these words, some of them you mentioned, that were coming back all the time. The words of, indeed, loss of responsibility, lack of control. Aufarbeiten is also one of those words, like, I cannot even translate that. It's, maybe somebody can help me. I know what it means, but it's impossible to translate. But it's all words coming of German management culture. And I've worked here long enough to have been hit by those words too. And it's a kind of like, it's a Verwaltungskultur. And it's kind of like when these things that are carried also by people seem to lack, normally it is then judged as then something will not function. The shock is, and that was the shock that appeared in January for a lot of journalists, that it seemed to gonna be functioning. But without all this kind of like typical aspects of the German management culture. And I guess it was from the beginning, 3.5 years ago, like when the commission that selected Rang Rupa proposed Rang Rupa to the board, the initial reaction of the administration, this is impossible. This is gonna be impossible. This is not gonna work. And so we had also at some point to ask a third party to come mediate that, and that was Mr. Fahrenholz, who's now running, and he said, then we have to make it possible, which was a very exceptional sentence in the whole process. I don't know if that is enlightening, but it's more like when I arrived in Germany and working here, it was, I didn't understand these words either, you know, like I was like, what are they talking about? And I don't, it's not to generalize or to caricaturize, but it's a real structural, how do you say it, like culture shock when you arrive, and that this kind of system is often considered as the only one and absolute possible system. And I guess, sorry to say it like that, but that's really how I experienced it also here. And we have seen that in the recent history, like how Germany related to Greece, how Germany, you know, like, et cetera, et cetera, et cetera. It's kind of like, it's the impossibility to think another to the self that is motivating these kind of things.
4: I'm not very into the discussion. So when I understand there were problems about some of the works, artists' work, so the artists who then produced these problems, did they know that this would be a problem in Germany, or that they were just surprised by it? Because maybe it's a problem of cultural understanding that in Germany some of the things are looked upon very fearful or bad feelings, while for others it's just nothing. I mean, when you're invited to a house, usually you want to be polite. But maybe if you do things you don't know that they will be looked upon unpolitely, then you just don't know. Oh, sorry, I didn't want to be unpolite. So did you know that you will talk and you thought, I have to talk because I'm an artist and this is my art? Or did it just appear to talk without wanting to? This is what I would like to know.
3: Maybe very briefly one thing before. There is a thing that is another paradox. Documenta takes place in Germany, but it's not owned by Germany. Documenta is owned by the public and the artists, meaning there is not a German house where they're hosted.
0: No, so wait a second. Yeah, okay, I will respond to that. The question whether we intentionally want to create a shock. Yeah, whether intentionally we want to create some kind of controversy. The answer is no. Of course not. That's out of questions. When we go to somebody's house, to continue your metaphor, it is simply incomprehensible that we want to do bad things in as a guest. That's just culturally, we can't simply do that. No. The answer to that is no. We don't want to intentionally to create something bad in the place where we are invited. No. So of course no. Right? So that's one way to one level to answer your questions. The second level, second way to answer that question is, we have to differentiate between the notion of propaganda art and art that specifically or intentionally try to create, I will use this term, sensationalism. Yeah, propaganda art is not about sensation. Propaganda art is about education, about agitations, and about organizing people. So that's the difference. Sensationalism in contemporary art is about the artist as the individual genius that shock people and lighten up people, whatever you word you want to use it. But propaganda art is not according to us, the way we understand it, propaganda art is nothing to do with the sensationalism. Therefore, combined with those two elements I just explained, one thing that I can say about those very, very contested figures in our people's justice work, it's one thing that I would say, yes, we could have known better. Yeah? But at the same time, we were hoping that, like I said earlier, this process of dialogues will take place. So we learn why this has become very, very problematic. The way beyond that we thought before. And also, you might learn why this kind of image exists in this work, okay? And if our intentions was to create a shock, that would have betrayed our ideology and our belief and what we want to say about this work, about this, the support of West to the killing of 1 million communists in Indonesia, for example, and to support the military. So it's simply illogical if the intention is to create shock.
5: I'm a filmmaker, and my work is usually going out and engaging outside, and I couldn't do that. It was prohibited. So that was the idea. You have this opportunity to create the work for a platform, but then I did not know if it was possible to do something. But what was also good is it was the first time that I had an invitation where there was, I believe it was over a year to prepare for it. But then still, we were already over a year into the pandemic, and it was just so difficult to imagine what the future would be like a year after. Would I already be allowed to go out? So that was the primary concern. But what I also found, I understood that Documenta is different every time. And from the start, I sensed that it was different because we started to meet the other artists online through this practice of the Majli and the Lumbung. So we began to meet other artists from different continents, and this is unheard of in my other engagements internationally, where usually we would just be invited to create the work, send the work, and attend the opening, stay for 3 days at most, and leave. So this promise was very, for someone who was locked down, this was so, it allowed me to dream of the possibilities. And I just have to say that when I came here, this was the first time that I really saw people outside, even children, and met with artists. I've met more artists here first than in the Philippines, which only recently opened up, like began to open up establishments. So, but like all creative processes, my work, if you saw it at the Hubner Ariel, is about the pandemic, the lockdown, where in the Philippines, the response of the government was so dire that people were growing hungry because of the lockdown. And private citizens decided to come up with this initiative to pool together what extra food you have and establish points where we put tables and just put the food there and people can come. We had a sign that says, give what you're able to give, take only what you need. So this gave us hope because people started to line up, and then the generosity of the Filipinos who had extra food just poured out. But then this is also reflected a bit, but I think more than sharing food, what these community pantries did was to provide a space for people who were separated by the pandemic. It became, even if we were 1.5 meters away from each other, the people were separated for physical distancing. It became a place for people to exchange notes about vaccines, about how to stretch food, what was our understanding of the protocols. So this kind of congregation was provided in the pantry, the lines, in the same way that I think Documenta 15 provided for us artists. And I think the work that we produced is almost, or this congregation is just as important, if not more important, than the works that we were able to produce.
6: In our collective, or in our Tareng Padi, we call it art workers, actually. when we are separate from there, we are an artist by ourselves, but we are, yeah. We call it this art worker.
0: Yeah. What could be been done differently is just what happened now. The process of translation, for example, the process of understanding each other, the process to find the right way of to understand each other. For example, just Uri just said propaganda, it's very, very bad connotations. Say it political art. So what is different between the two? Of course there is no difference between the two, but if you put in certain context, there are differences between the two. And we need to understand that as well. That's what could have been done differently is we wish that this thing happened back then. Yeah, so that actually we can explain to each other. There is a proper process of translation. In the process of translations, we try to understand each other because we try to find the right word, visually or textually, so we can understand each other. Of course, you can't translate everything. There is something that will be will miss. but the effort to find the best word, that's the effort to understand each other. That's the thing that was missing. And that saddened us the most, Tarin Padi, when there's people start to put label on us and we shock. It shook us to the core. When people label you with something that you've been fighting all of your existence. So that's the problem. I wish, for example, we had the opportunity to introduce something like this about the dehumanized figures in our banners, for example. Where those figures come from? Yes, perhaps there was influence from the anti-Semitic imagery brought by the Dutch during the colonial era. Yes, of course, but also there were other influences. Yeah, the bloody eyes, the sharp tongue, evil kind of persona. That's not only coming from the anti-Semitic imagery brought by the Dutch during the colonial time, but also coming from this guy. This is Kapi Jolondo. This is one of the figures. This is from Rat. So there are, of course, this is Hanuman, the more well-known figures from monkey. There's from tiger, there's from elephants, there's from even from shells. There's so many animals that transform into a humans in the shadow puppet traditions, and then there's a visual representation of those kind of things. We didn't have this kind of opportunity to explain. Yes, we made mistake and we apologize for the hurt that we caused, but let us explain why that kind of things happened. Maybe we can start to understand each other. That's and then we start to move forward together, address the issue that we all face, right? So that was not happening. I don't know why. I know why, but
7: yes, you know.
0: Basti.
6: I know.
0: That's more rhetorical, I guess, but. Yeah, but that happened, and that's and we have to admit, Tarin Padi, and I think most of the Lumbung artists that make us learn more as well. That we have to admit that as well. That we have to look inside us, and we talk more, and we think more, and then we, yeah, this process of transition. How, for example, we mobilize images in our massive banners where there are hundreds of imagery in there. How we fail to notice certain imagery that might cause something. That's all those processes need to be set. You guys need to know that those processes before these accusations not only continue, but escalating to the point that there is no space to talk. Yep. This is very, very frightening.
3: A point that came back very often in this situation, but also in general, is that the preparedness to learn has always been answered with a terrible eagerness to teach, instead of a reciprocal preparedness to learn.
1: Thank you very much for Tarin Padi for explanation how they are working, what is the way how they find the art. It's very interesting because this make clear what is the elementary difference between the perspective of art as we are used to have it long time ago and in the regular art market too. We have individuals, we have artists who produce, who sell, who are living of this. This is what you are explaining, and the same Richard named in the moment, is that this art in Documenta 15 is a collective art, and especially the invitation not only of the collectives but also of the guests surrounding the collectives is a very democratic, very social, and very positive perspective that is not the individual artist. And the second different problematic is you are thinking not only as artist, but also as activist. You talk from propaganda. Of course, the name propaganda is very bad connoted. But if we say not propaganda, but message, political content, political activism to, as a part of art producing. This is that what, from my perspective, is very important. And so your work and also the other collectives and the artists are in that way totally contrary to the main line of artwork producing. And so they are suspect. They are not accepted in that way. But it is a chance, and you say there is a possibility to react of the problem of the world. Yes, indeed. We, as a people, need to react on the problems in the world, and not only the politicians, not only the governments. We, as people, and we can do this only as a collective way, as a social person, as a social group. Thanks for that.
7: We talk about these things pretty much every day. That's how we come to understand these things, where we have to think about these things, and very often together. But you know, like being in a collective is not that easy. You know, like sometimes there are individuals involved in these things. So, and we have to go in there with a spirit of cooperation, also, you know, to maintain our individual thoughts. So sometimes we have to pull them back, or sometimes we insist that, you know, like that what we're saying, you know, like needs to be considered. It's very difficult, but you know, like it's really worth it. Like have a look at the show. You know, like have a look at the efforts of the collectives. They put on a show not academic, which is very accessible, joyous, dare I say, on many occasions, but also, you know, like questioning, doing all the things that great artists are supposed to do. And we do it through a collective, in a collective way, you know, like, and in the spirit of Lumbung, you know, like, which is, you know, like, we all started out in this manner, you know, like, as it's just that we ran into capitalism, you know, a couple hundred years ago, sort of changed things quite a lot.
8: Has it changed how any of the other panelists feel about participating in these kind of things?
5: This is the most in-depth in terms of participating in an institution. I'd say that it did change. Earlier I said that Documento was so distant, and then I saw a lot of walls in this experience, in the sense that I do not know if it's a German matter, or perhaps if we just have very different processes in terms of flexibility. And I think that there really are a lot of practices which are not necessarily very good for people who are not coming from Europe or from the North. It's difficult. Like, just getting a visa to come here has been so difficult, as well as the vaccines. Like, we have different vaccines in the Philippines. We had no choice but to just accept the vaccines from China, which is not accepted here. So those are just, like, the most fundamental problems in the beginning. But I think that in my practice, anyone who would care to listen or to engage with me or my work, I'm open to it, whether it's in the art community or outside. I don't differentiate.
9: Saya termasuk generasi kedua di Taring Padi. Jadi ketika Taring Padi awal berdiri itu,
10: from the second generation of Taring Padi, and he sees there is a lot of change from the beginning, from 98, from the first generation to the second generation. There was already a lot of development, and he emphasizes that they are also individuals, and everybody is working in a different way. So they have their own art and their own background, and not everybody can draw and not everybody can paint, but also the artists who they are doing different art if they are working individually. So this is a Lumbung. They are also coming together to do something together, as in the sense of a Lumbung, and achieve something together. Jadi, so if there's Taring Padi starts a project and they come together, they get to know the topic first. Either they choose themselves or somebody is inviting them to work on a topic. And if they feel they do not know enough about the topic, they ask experts. They invite people to come to their studio or to meet, to talk together about what is this about and what is actually the content they want to work on. After that, there are one or two people who do the sketches, who make the draft, and they will paint it, and then they will discuss it again, if this is good or if they want to add something or something is not good, and then they will put it on a big banner, for example. And only after that, everybody else comes in.
6: Jadi sampai selama 23 tahun terakhir, saya tetap masih bisa terus belajar.
10: So he's one of the founders. So he, the 23 years he was already working with Taring Padi, he says he's still learning. Every time they're doing something, he's still learning. And the method, the working method they use for their work, this collective working, can only function if every individual or personal style is submitted to this collective. So they change. And if they work individually, it's different. When they come together, it's collective work, and they try to get one language. And so this practicing Lumbung, which they did from their beginning, they see is now practiced here in Documenta 15. He thinks is very relevant in the current stage of the global society, where everybody is thinking even individualist. And so he thinks it's very important that this was the practice or the working method used in Documenta 15. Lumbung Radio.

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1: 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Nice. 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

0: Hello, everyone. It's me, Mariana, from Typography Collective, a part of DumDum. First of all, what is DumDum? We are a collective of collectives, including Level 5, Serum, Good School, Repeat, Dash, Futsu Park Amsterdam, Hamush, Spin, Bikini Wax. We sell Reality, Sounds Comp, Minimum, DGI, and who else? I forgot. United Pride Front and me, participants of Typography Collective. We are formed in 2024 as a part of Lumbung Practice. It's an educational program that brings together the Apple Curatorial Program and also Sandberg Temporary Master in Amsterdam, but also it's done in partnership with Good School Collective Studies program in Jakarta. Not so long ago, like 2 weeks ago, we opened our final exhibition at the Apple. Our final exhibition name is Building a House Without Bricks. So we will share an audio guide to this exhibition for you to imagine what does it look like, what were the objects from the collectives, and also what was the reasoning behind these objects. But for this show, we decided also to add some layers of our history and also of our practice that we did last year. And our practice was, back in the days, we had a division of our group into working groups, and one of them was around collective cosmologies and pedagogies. And Hera was making us meet to read some things together. So today we will also read the text that I hope will bring more context to why we chose the topic of home and why we think it is important to discuss it today. So yeah, I will pass a word to Hera and I will help him to read if he needs at some point. I will also do that. Yeah, so let's start.
1: Deconstructing Home, an abbreviated history of domicile. Text by India and Enga. At first, I thought it was a snow, a moonlit landscape. The photograph was low resolution and divinely lit. It took me a split second to notice the towel hanging from a peg in the foreground. Suddenly, my vision adjusted and scale rearranged itself. I was looking at a bathroom filled 2 tiers to the ceiling with concrete, broken glass giving its surface a fragmentary gleam. The next image was clearer, but equally surreal. A yellow bottle cap flush with another concrete surface, like a hockey puck on ice. A red electric kettle visible from my point. A dark hole where the mouth of a kitchen sink had escaped a cement gag. These were rare images of rooms from the 7 known cases of concrete ceiling carried out by the Israeli Defense Forces, IDF, between January 2015 and March 2017, a form of collective punishment for the families of allied Hamas collaborators. Concrete ceiling entails pumping rooms or whole buildings full of cement to render them uninhabitable. The IDF far more roundly bulldozes houses as punitive measure. Over 3,000 houses were destroyed in this way during the second intifada of 2000 to 2005, let alone since October 7th. But it was these images that stuck with me as a powerful metonym for systematic oppression.
0: Overwhelmed by the news of death and suffering emerging from Palestine since the recent Israeli invasion of Gaza, My mind keeps returning to these photographs. Perhaps it's that they depict the interment of domestic life more poignantly than any aerial images of deconstruction ever could. They convey the meaning of the death of the home and that of a private meaning contained within it. Since the early 2000s, the kind of architectural violence has been termed domicide, meaning deconstruction of a home with the intention of making it uninhabitable. Contemporary writing on domicide is often highly specific, focusing on one particular instance and arguing for the classification of these kinds of attacks as crimes against humanity. Such pieces usually cite J. Douglas Porter's and Sandra E. Smith's seminal 2001 book Domicide, The Global Deconstruction of Home, as the original source of the term. While this is true in the sense of a clear contemporary definition of a word, its use can be dated back to the late 1800s, when authors employed its elongated similar terms like homicide, patricide, and matricide as a tactic in warfare, displacement, and the willful erasure of peoples. However, it extends back into the furthest reaches of human history. As long as there has been a sense of home, there has been a form of domicide.
1: Indeed, the past is rife with what Portuja structures demolished in Myanmar between 2017 and 2019. Close to 30% of Syrian homes that have been destroyed since 2011, the 138,000 Iraqi houses left in ruins after the 2014 war against ISIS. The more than 150 buildings damaged in Ukraine since the last Russian invasion, and the staggering 60% of buildings turned to rubble in Gaza, with northern regions seeing up to 83% since October 2023. But domicide can only partially be understood by enumerating levels of destruction. Buried within this specificity, there is a deeply human universal fear that home, whatever a building, a community, a neighborhood, or a geography, might be a place to which we cannot always return. The urgency of calls to classify domicide as crime against humanity has, however, kept the surrounding debate, concerns around ongoing conflicts without much exploration of past examples. This ruins the risk of enshrining domicide, both in international law and the general consciousness as a narrowly defined act that fails to incorporate the many meanings of home. But history offers a wider perspective and demands more careful consideration if domicide is to be curtailed in the future.
0: Sometime around 2200 BCE, the Ness of Brogdar in the Scottish Orkney Islands was deliberately decommissioned. This grand complex, with walls more than 15 feet thick, have been in use by a Neolithic tribe for more than 1,000 years, with the intention of sealing it off for generations to come. An unknown group feasted on 400 cattle and placed their skulls around the perimeter of the building. They then broke down the walls, filled the complex with the rubble and midden, and placed precious items, what archaeologists call terminal deposits, such as carved whalebone, the wing of a white-tailed sea eagle, and the skeleton of a human infant at significant structural points like doorways and hearths. The whole thing was covered in a mound of earth and left untouched until the modern day. Speculation as to why the nest was interred in this way abounds. Perhaps the community was moving away, had changed their religion, or had been subjugated by a neighboring tribe who sought to symbolically end their opponent's cultural heritage. What we do know is that such rituals called building closures were common in cultures stretching from Syria to Scotland as early as 7000 BCE.
1: The reasons and methods for such closures most likely different from group to group, but the symbolic meaning of burning or burying a perfectly inhabitable structure seems to have remained the same, making physically manifest what the archaeologist Julia Schoenig terms people place disentanglement. The recurrence of terminal deposits signal another shared human tendency to link the death of a building with the death of a living being, in imbuing the structure with something like life and therefore mortality. These acts of domicide were clearly ritualistic procedures that carried symbolic weight for entire communities, so much so that most mounds resulting from building closures are in pristine conditions. Some sense of the funeral must have kept subsequent generations from building on top of them. Ironically, this particular form of domicile to preserve the sites for prosperity, but in particular moment in the building's life, that of its ritual destruction. The symbolism of these ancient rites similarly remains embedded in and understandable to the modern psyche, with domicile lying at the foundation of our relationship to domestic architecture. The destruction of a home, whether during war or peace, thus means more than just physical demolition. It is the murder of the emotions, memories, and histories and, that a structure contains and persists as violent means of people place disentanglement.
0: Over the course of the 19th and early 20th centuries, European settler colonialists moved westward across America toward the Pacific coast, killing and forcibly removing the indigenous peoples they encountered along the way. Many of these tribes were nomadic, with no permanent structures to demolish. Instead, their home was the land itself. And so the settlers went to work. In the space of just 20 years, from 1870 to 1890, the population of the American bison, a key part of Native American culture and diet on the Great Plains, dropped from 8 million to a mere 500. A single generation of homesteaders cleared huge swaths of indigenous plants to make way for wheat fields. And the sacred Native American site of the Black Hills was seized by and systematically poked by the largest gold mine in the country. The crime was both genocidal and environmental. The land was remade without traces of the cultures that had named it, and for which the relationship between people and place was what constituted home. It is this capacity to make the familiar foreign that links domicile inextricably to solestagia. The psychoanalytical term coined by Glenn Albrecht in 2005 to mean the nostalgia for a place that still exists but no longer resembles itself. If domicile is an act of murder, Solastagia is a grief that endures in its wake.
1: Established in 1825 on the site that is now Central Park in New York City, Seneca Village was a small but significant enclave for African Americans, many of whom had bought their way out of slavery. Looking to escape racial discrimination and poor housing conditions, they built a thriving neighborhood with schools, churches, and businesses. They were a community bound together by sharing space rather than the particularities of the space itself. When the city's plan to build Central Park moved forward, however, the village's land was seized under eminent domain laws, and the inhabitants were forced to vacate with minimal compensation. Neighbors scattered. No trace of the village was left behind, and the park, for generations to come, was seen as a glorious appropriation of used land for the city's public enjoyment. It reads from history, the Seneca community was dispossessed both physically and symbolically. This kind of domicile and extreme form of proto-gentrification has been repeated many times in New York and other American metropolises, with the state recognition recognizing only the monetary value of a home, or more accurately, the land it sits on, rather than its emotional and cultural value. But home, when that means a community formed collectively, according to the fragile principle, belonging can easily be broken.
0: In 1945, after successfully quelling the Warsaw upspring, the Nazi forces carried out a punitive campaign of destruction. The goal was not to win back territory or subdue the people, but rather, as Heinrich Himmler put it, to ensure Warsaw would cease to exist. The orders were explicit. The city was to be leveled to the ground, houses, streets, offices, everything. Terms of soldiers carrying bombs and flamethrowers went house to house, accompanied by historians and architectural experts who advised them on how to best archive the absolute eradication and how to best achieve the absolute eradication of any sense of place. As a result, over 85% of all structures were destroyed. Indeed, the erasure was so great that after the war, Stalin's government very seriously considered leaving Warsaw as a massive memorial, never again to be inhabited by the living. Soon, however, survivors began to return, attempting to rebuild their city with their bare hands and at the stake of their health, breathing in dust so thick that writer Leopold Tirmont surmised Warsawians inhaled 4 bricks each year, rebuilding Warsaw, filling its stone and brick body with their own hot breath. The Soviet government's hand was forced. They would have to heed the will of the people and organize a concerted restructuring effort. The resulting plan was spearheaded by architect Jan Mjekwatowicz and Piotr Bigansky. Warsaw would be replicated as accurately as possible. Working from photographs, drawings, oral histories, and even paintings of Bernardo Bellotto. For this reason, it stands today like a strange ghost. a kind of historical doppelganger, as one of the only places where survivors attempted to reverse the results of domicide.
1: The 400-year-old Shia neighborhood of Al-Musahwar Mulsahara in Awamiya, Saudi Arabia, saw a very different kind of post-conflict restructuration. After outbreaks of anti-government protests and violence in 2017, the Saudi regime claimed the buildings in the region were dilapidated and sent in bulldozers alongside military vehicles. The deconstruction was punitive, and the reconstruction telling small labyrinthine streets and medieval structures were replaced by a shopping mall, an easily surveilled plaza, and avenues wide enough for tanks to drive down. This is the kind of architecture that the Israeli scholar and director of forensic architecture, Eyal Weisman, has called the architecture of violence. It is a style perhaps most cohesively articulated by Baron George Eugene Haussmann's post-revolutionary planning of Paris. The narrow Parisian alleyways, which had enabled blockades by the sans culottes and had been easily controlled by mobs during the insurrection of 1830 and 1848, were torn down in favor of broad grided streets. Construct cityscapes like these wipe away the history of culture of centuries, replacing them with highly regulated public spaces that enforce their own kind of law. A domicidal law, simply by curtailing the actions that are possibly within them. After the ethnic cleansing of Muslims by their Christian neighbors in the former nation of Yugoslavia from 1992 to 1995, the Dayton Accords were signed and survivors were granted the right to return to their homes. Yet, both sides of the conflict continued to bomb houses where the reintegration of communities was being attempted. In effect, the very architecture of belonging had been irrevocably destroyed. Previously, shared spaces were now starkly segregated, supposedly to hold a fragile peace, but really to further entrench ethnic divides. The genocidal desire to create a pure ethno-religious homeland was escalated down to the level of individual buildings, allowing nationalists to claim that there had never been communal spaces, a space to be with. To make matters more complex, the international forces involved in reconstruction efforts focus on rebuilding sites of national heritage rather than encouraging the reintegration of communities. According to Dr. Martin Coward, this was a major oversight as what makes a city is plurally the record of people sharing a space over time. The destruction of sharing a space over time. The destruction of homes means the fracture of that record, a violence refitted in the country's very architecture.
0: Even when reconstruction moves forward with the best of intentions, it often forgets that cultural heritage is not simply enshrined in monumental architecture, but lives also in the interwoven narratives and traditions shared by a community, and that the destruction of this social fabric is the destruction of that heritage. The rearranging of spatial relations during reconstruction efforts means the rearranging of social relations, and thus reconstruction can be continuation of domicidal violence, echoing across times of peace. The question of whose homeland is allowed to exist is at the heart of the ongoing Russian invasion of Ukraine. Domicide, in this case, is a function of both Russian nationalist project and the military convenience. Given the youth and inexperience of Russia's army, bombing cities indiscriminately from the air is more strategic than a ground invasion on urban terrain. The result will be a landscape from which the traces of Ukrainian life and culture have been erased. And in this respect, Putin has already accomplished a major part of his goal, a checkmate on the continuity of Ukrainian identity. In the case of Russian victory, Putin, who has claimed that the 9th century kingdom of Rus, which had Kyiv as its capital, justifies his invasion of Ukraine as a means of to reinstate an ancient unity, will claim Ukraine as empty territory on which to build an extension of the Russian national homeland, reunifying with an aesthetic homogeneity. And even if Ukraine maintains its sovereignty, any attempt at post-war reconstruction will have to reckon with the same cultural and social loss, the de-Ukrainization of Ukraine. What rises in the place of rubble cities like Irpin, Mariupol, and Kharkiv will necessarily replace any historic understanding of Ukraine with a new imaginary.
1: The issue of how to rebuild and whose mission to follow is already playing out in Kharkiv, where Foster Plus Partners has been working with city officials on a reconstruction plan. New apartment blocks will be constructed in residential areas, alongside what the mayor Igor Terekov calls a science park, which has everything: a platform for the development of startups, universities, housing, a green zone, a market, all the necessary infrastructure for a comfortable life and economic development. This raises an entirely new set of complex considerations, such neoliberal construction efforts mean the city will be adequately funded as it rebuilds essential infrastructure. Foster Plus Partners has pledged to work pro bono. But at what cost will these supposed post-war improvements be made? Which current residents will see their memories of home reflected back at them from a gleaming? Foster designed edifice. It is hard to imagine communal grief and mourning will be given space in this vision of a comfortable life and economic development. In the mindset of an ongoing war, the victims have already been stripped of a key element for which they are fighting: their homeland. Indeed, listening to the throbbing of bones from the shelters beneath their apartment complexes, Ukrainians are experiencing domicide collectively and in real time. In Palestine, domicide has transformed the landscape over a prolonged period. Long before Israel's most recent campaign of mass death and destruction, the Palestinian conception of a home was not only under threat, as both one example in 2021, Israel's finance minister Bezalel Smotrich openly claimed there is no such thing as a Palestinian people, but was already in the process of being physically enrolled through incremental acts. The legislation carried over from the 1948 British Defense Emergency Regulations and enacted as Israeli law allowed local Israeli authorities to seize Palestinian land, structures and houses as punishment for illegal acts. In many cases before the accused Palestinian was tried or convicted, property could be destroyed without warning, leaving families homeless and impoverished. Concrete blocks, massive mounds of dirty and refuse wall appear overnight, redirecting or completely restricting the movement of the local population. Infrastructure could suddenly be crippled, cutting off resources to target areas. To say nothing of the illegal Israeli settlements erected strategically across occupied territory. In effect, as Weissman argues, the IDF's architectural tactics transform Palestinian towns, villages, and roads into an artifice where all natural and built features serve military ends. Domicile was extrapolated from the individual to the community, there in the social, cultural, and familial fabric through the use of an architecture of violence. This architecture of violence is precisely what will proliferate across Gaza and the West Bank when the time eventually comes to rebuild. Israeli entrepreneur Alex Daniels widely shared AI-generated Israel Nova cityscape perhaps encapsulates this full spectrum, domicile most clearly. Depicting a fantasy metropolis built on Gazan land, the image shows a developer's dream of gleaming high rises and roller coasters looping across an artificial lake. A comment below Daniel's post reads, "Right now they are clearing the ground. Clearing the ground not just of civilians, families, buildings, but of the broader meaning of home, the daily life that waves its culture between architectural edifices." Whether the post-war reality is a blatantly faces cute as Daniel's image or a more insidious, subtle form of violence. The idea of a Palestinian homeland is being murdered before the world's eyes in an intensification of the cases in ex-Yugoslavia and Ukraine. Any peace that follows in Palestine will likely still contain acts of war, rebuilding spaces that haven't been intentionally emptied of their history and culture.
0: Even after the horrors of war, the violence of domicile hovers like a specter above the lands it had touched. While the loss of architecture, both during the post-conflict, is irrefutably less important than the loss of human life, domicile is the way that this violence is inscribed into space, an essential physical record of the narrative of war. History is written by the victors, but it is also often rebuilt by them. The bricks and concrete that form national facades erase just as much as they celebrate. A house can be rebuilt, a home cannot. Like a building closures of our ancient counterparts, modern domicile seeks to disentangle people and place, stripping geographies of meaning and recasting their populations and rootless exiles. This is the mobilization of architecture as a tool of war, reconstruction pivoted into deconstruction. The houses and rooms sealed by concrete in Palestine are the structures most likely to survive this wave of mass destruction, solidified as they are with the most permanent of building materials, is a horrible and horrific irony. They will perhaps remain as twisted memorials, deconstruction frozen in a single permanent moment, memorials to the demolition of architecture and to architecture as demolition. memorials to a form of domicile in which the materials of construction are transmuted into existential threats, weapons for destroying the domestic space. Dotting the ruins of a Palestinian homeland, they will crystallize celestagic grief by providing small reminders of what was there before, a shared vision of home. Thank you so much for listening to our precarious reading. Yeah, and sorry for all the mistakes we made in toponyms and other types of words. This is just the way we read, unfortunately. But I hope you enjoyed the text, and I hope you can find it. We read it from Pinup magazine, and we will add a link to it in the description of this program. And now we will just play the audio guide that will follow for the exhibition Building a House Without Bricks. The exhibition works until 14th of August, each day from Wednesday to Sunday, from 2 to 8 at the Apple. So if you happen to be in Amsterdam, please come, and looking forward to your opinions on the exhibition, and

You probably heard this word before, but to refresh, lumbung is the Indonesian word for a rice barn for communal use, in which the surplus of the harvest is stored for the future well-being of the community. For now, we would like to invite you to stand on the small carpet in front of you. Now, please look up. You might notice the grid on the ceiling of the apple. We noticed it when we came into the space back in March 2026. We spent several hours here during a workshop led by Milian Jadot, members of DumDum, exploring it through a series of exercises. One of those exercises invited us to spend time on the floor, looking at the space otherwise. And somehow, the grid above us began to resemble the panels of a comic. MG, another member, wrote his collective thesis as a comic, inspiring us to share ideas, tell stories, and translate complex processes into something that can be easily read collectively. When DumDum invited collectives to collaborate on the exhibition Building a House Without Bricks, the invitation was also presented as a comic. And so, while looking at the ceiling, we asked ourselves, why not make the curatorial text a comic as well? The comic you are holding tells how this exhibition began. Follow the story of the cosmology of collectives, the values, the activities, and their processes. For the reason this exhibition itself did not begin in Amsterdam. So take your time and read the comic.

0: way that you view an exhibition. So it was, I think, just also just different.
1: The collectives who were invited here were not asked to propose artworks. They were invited to talk to their members and describe their current needs in relation to what is happening in their contexts and communities, answering one of three questions. How do we organize? How do we distribute labor and resources? How do we share what we produce? These questions are key to us in our search to build an infrastructure of care and solidarity through collective artistic experimentation. Each collective formulated an instruction. The role of DamDam was then to answer those requests with an object or with a gathering or even with traces of an object that will be produced in the locality of the collective. Why did we ask for an instruction? In Lumbum practice, we experiment together by sharing resources, knowledge, networks, problems, and mechanisms capable of generating resources in the long term to strengthen the lives of each collective and their communities and ecosystems. Those lives are often unstable and subject to extraction or oppression, or in constant mobility from migration to exile. We, therefore,

also ask ourselves how this harvest exhibition could become part of this process, ensuring that what we share with you also brings something back to the artists and their communities from which the work originates. For us, in the production of the exhibition's so-called transvestment is a key process. Transvestment is diverting money and other resources from the traditional capitalist exhibition economy to a communal value-based one, with this transforming it into a common good at the service of the community. In our case, the artists, activists, farmers, neighbors, and friends in Amsterdam, Mexico, France, Iran, Rotterdam, Armenia, and more. So, what you will encounter in this exhibition are the traces of our process, conversations between us and the collectives we are part of back in our localities, not finished solutions, but material and immaterial responses. When you are ready, you may enter the house, but before you do, please choose a pair of slippers as instructed by the collective Meal Mom.

0: Now that your feet are comfy, take a look around you. Three spaces emerge. The bedroom on your left side, the kitchen in front of you, and the living room on the right. During your stay, you can choose whether or not to interact, play, organize, change the decoration, bring your knowledge, use objects, relax, and discover more surprises. For now, we will give you an insight into each room and share some gossip to help you understand what they mean for us.
1: The bedroom is a place of imagination, but even more, in our experience, it is a space of organization. So we decided to dedicate this part of our house to the question, how do we organize? It is a place where we dream about different ways of being together, a room where commitments are made and conversations continue late into the night, where failures become funny stories and dreams become plans. For many international students in Amsterdam, the bedroom is also the most precious room in the house. It is often the hardest place to find and the one that determines whether you can stay, work, study, or invite others in. So we would like to ask you some questions. How many people can your bedroom fit? Can you host a friend for a night, a week, a month? For us, these questions became very real over the last 2 years. In our first year, we had access to M4 Atelier, originally designed for two artists with separate bedrooms and a shared kitchen and studio. In practice, it rarely hosted only two people. The space was shared by members of Dash and Bikini Wax, and, over time, became a temporary home, guest room, studio, and shelter for many more. During the first Harvest Festival that happened last year alone, 12 artists from the wider ecosystem passed through and stayed there. This resonates with how many of the collectives in the geographies we come from started working through hosting and organizing from bedrooms, expanding to houses, building flexible infrastructures. Like many bedrooms in this city, ours were asked to hold more bodies, more belongings, and more stories than they had ever been designed for. Over the past 2 years, many people have slept in our bedrooms, many friendships and romantic relationships have begun there, and many stories have accumulated within their walls. Here's one of them.
2: Yeah, we had 10 mattresses at M4, so it was just like mattresses hiding everywhere, like, and we could really accommodate like 10 people.
3: In a studio for two.
2: Yeah. Yeah, and when we were living there, they told us that, oh, we appreciate your presence because you managed to live with four people in a place that we were designed for three. And then we were thinking that actually we managed to live with 10 people, not even four. This is what you think, but what we experienced was expanding the capacity into 10 people.
4: So how I live with sharing a room with Mahmoud?
5: Yes, definitely what happened always when it's in winter, you know, like we are fighting to open the window or not, because of course, for me, it's very cold. And for Mahmoud, it's hot. And he want to open the window. And he opened. And then after he just not pay attention, I close it. And then he opened it again. And then when I not pay attention, I close it again. Every day like that.
3: And did you have discussions about it?
5: Yes. And it's in, he still in his opinion, it is hot for me, but it's cold, never ending.
3: So your solution is to open and close whenever each other's not looking?
5: No. The solution is I'm ready when I'm sleeping with my old sweater and everything, because I know it's going to be open again.

0: kitchen. In Dandam, we agree that the kitchen is the most joyful part of the house and a place for learning together. It is where resources are stored, transformed, and shared. We believe cooking together can smooth over conflicts that seemed impossible to resolve a few hours later. Is it where gossip sessions take place, where someone is always making food while somebody else is washing dishes? During these 2 years, we share so many meals in so many different places that the kitchens alone could tell the story of our collective experience. Some of our most important conversations happened while chopping vegetables or washing rice. Some decisions were made while waiting for the water to boil. For example, one of the ideas for this exhibition started to get the current form during a breakfast in Yerevan in January. Besides, the kitchen reveals something important about collective life. Before resources can be distributed, somebody has to take care of them. Before labor can be shared, somebody has to notice what needs to be done. And somehow, these tasks are sometimes not distributed, but are taken on, as some will call it, organically. Hence, not evenly distributed, which generates tension. Some people cook, some people organize, some people clean, and some people listen and carry emotional burdens that remain visible to others. Different types of labor have different implications and weight. All these smaller forms of labor that we are often taking for granted are also gendered, classed, racialized, or a mix of all of them. The words gathered in this kitchen approach the question, how to distribute labor and resources from different directions? They remind us that resources are never only material. Time is a resource. Attention is a resource. Care is a resource. Friendship is a resource. And perhaps the most valuable resource of all is the willingness to keep showing up for one another. So, before moving on, we would like to share a kitchen story from the Lumbum Practice Program.
1: The kitchen was also where we learned how to deal with challenges together. 2 days before the 2026 Harvest Festival, we suddenly no longer had a kitchen to cook in. Some people thought we should cancel having food, but instead everyone pulled together. We borrowed the Sandberg kitchen, Rory rented a Buck Feeds, and we spent the weekend biking, walking, and taking the tram back and forth between Sandberg and OT301 with pots, ingredients, and finished dishes. Somehow, we made it work. It became one of those moments that reminded us how much we can do with what we have when everyone contributes.
2: Living room. We started this audio guide by saying that a bedroom is one of the most valuable things one can have in Amsterdam. If that is true, then a living room is a luxury, but also a very important learning from Lumbum practice. Ruru House Living Room was the central space of Documenta 15, an exhibition of contemporary art in Kassel that inspired the Lumbum practice program. Before and during the exhibition, it functioned as a meeting place, workspace, discussion venue, kitchen, coordination center, and social hub. The idea was that Documenta should not only be an exhibition with works flying from all over the world into a small city, but instead be locally anchored space, a space for gathering, spending time together, sharing stories, introducing friends, making plans, celebrating, mourning, arguing, learning, and doing nothing at all, or non-cronging. A living room is a third space, a space that is neither fully private nor public. Many of our housing situations leave little room for such a space, and so we keep looking for it elsewhere. We find it in the Apple office, we stay long after working hours, we find it at Sandberg, we find it in temporary spaces created by friends and collectives. Over the past 2 years, we have discovered many living rooms in Indonesia while visiting Good School and the collectives around it, in Brussels with Level 5, in Berlin and in Yerevan with Typography, in Rotterdam with Spin. Some of these places had actual living rooms. Others were gardens, studios, kitchens, offices, workshops, parks, or simply places where people kept returning to one another. What connected them was not architecture, but the art of hosting and the willingness to share what had been produced, learned, built, collected, or cared for. The work gathers in this room offer different responses to that desire. Together, these works ask questions. How do we keep knowledge, resources, stories, and relationships in circulation? How do we share what do we produce? For us, the living room is not a room that already exists. It's a room where we are still working on, and perhaps it comes into existence every time we visit one another. Before continuing, we would like to invite you to listen to a story about the futures we imagine and the futures we hope to build together.
3: Yeah, I think living room is really essential meeting place for us since the beginning of our master program in here in Sandberg and also in the Apple and in everywhere. Because I think in the sense of Indonesian or Southeast Asian terminology, ruang tamu or living room is referred to area in the house where the guests are usually received and where family often gather to relax. So this is also like the sense on how we use space for a multifunctional purpose. Like maybe in our Lumbung practice, we have this space for learning sessions, for discussions, for having a karaoke, for having a lunch, and also like even like for having a rest, right? So maybe for me, I just found like the latest slogan. It's Viva la siesta, because for me it's also the importance and the urge to slow down a bit. I mean, after the intensity that we has been through, let's say for the whole day, through several lectures, listening, explaining, conversations, even to digest not only the food but also the things that we have been fed through all the day. And then after, maybe we transform this living room as a place to have certain transactional between the idea, between the instruction that gave from some collective to other collective that has a willingness to do this, but also there are some like negotiation which is also really showing the showing the values of the living room itself, because this space in between like personal and also public, maybe we could know, and also public, maybe we could say this is as a third place that always open for everyone. And yeah, I think this is a very a central

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5: Since fighters killed a Soviet advisor, Afghan commando leader, and 11 more soldiers in the same area June 1st. The sources also said Soviet troops are returning to Kabul from the Kunar Valley in eastern Afghanistan, where they waged a three-week offensive against resistance fighters. The Soviet units broke through guerrilla positions, lifting a nine-month rebel siege of the government garrison at Barakot.
6: Summer began shortly before the regular Jordanian Airlines flight to Amman was due to take off from Beirut Airport. Some of the passengers were still on the tarmac identifying their baggage when a carload of gunmen firing in the air raced up to the Boeing 727. They stormed on board and ordered the pilot to fly to Tunis. The plane took off, but there wasn't enough fuel for a flight to Tunis, so the pilot landed at Larnaca Airport in nearby Cyprus for refueling before taking off again and heading for Tunis. But the Tunisian authorities made it quite clear they did not want the airliner to land there. Tunis Airport was closed to traffic, and security forces and marksmen took up positions.

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1: Oh no!

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0: Thank you.
1: Tom yum soup, spicy, okay?
0: Ah, yes.
1: Spicy, okay.
0: Yeah.
1: Okay.
0: Thank you.
2: Thank you.

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Hello, and thanks for joining. My name is Samugan Sivanason, and you're listening to Fugitive Radio, Fugitive Frequency, at Helsinki Open Waves, and broadcasting on Collaboradio, Freya Radio's Berlin-Brandenburg, 88.4 FM in Berlin, 90.7 FM in Potsdam, and streaming at fr-bb.org.

0: Welcome to the Finnish Natural Museum. We are proud to add to our exhibition the rarest and oldest treasure in Finnish nature, the diamond of the forest. So marvelous, it was once said it could cut a bitch. Enjoy your visit.
1: My name is Melissa, but I use Missy in the ballroom, so you can call me Missy. I'm a dancer and a photographer, and really active in the ballroom scene. Basically an artist. Yeah.
2: I'm Thomas, I use they, them pronouns, and yeah, I've been in the scene for like one year. I don't know, it feels like forever, but it's been like such a short time, but at the same time, like, since the very beginning, I was like super active, so like, it feels like super long, and like now, like, I know pretty much anyone in the scene, and we're organizing stuff, so, yeah.
1: Yeah. So, how I entered the scene was, I'm originally from Vaasa, it's a smaller town in Helsinki, Finland, sorry. And yeah, there's this dance school where they brought a lot of teachers from different places to teach us Vogue. And from there, I kind of, when I was like 13 or something, I was introduced to voguing, but not necessarily to ballroom. It was like removed from the context as dancing. So, but when I got older, I started to figure out ballroom scene, and I moved to Helsinki. And I started to attend balls. I started to get to know people more. And that's how I got in, and now I've been very active since like 2020, but I was introduced to the ballroom scene in 2018, but like since last year I've been very active, and yeah, and now I'm in the scene. What else can I tell? Voguing is part of the ballroom scene, where like ballroom is a culture that was, like, how would you say it, made or founded in the States, 1000, how do you say it in English? 1970s, made by Black and Latinx LGBTQI community. And it was an underground culture for the LGBTQI culture, and yeah, then it obviously started spreading around the world, and like, oh my god. Thomas, can you do this part? I got so nervous.
2: Yeah, I entered the scene right before lockdown started. A friend of mine, she needed to talk with someone who was the owner of a club. And she was like, let's go to this night. And it was like, that night, the Fan Queens of Finland were performing like there at that place, and I saw that, and I was like, oh my god, I need to find out what this is, I need to know more about it. And then lockdown started, and I had time to do research about ballroom, and like Venla Ninja started to have like online classes, so I started classes with her online. And then like the lockdown, like the restriction got like a bit looser, so like we had like live classes, and in July we had like the Angels, like the Kiki House of Angels boot camp. So it was 2 days of like full on immersion of like ballroom. So we had like different categories, and that's like how I met people, how I got to like know and like get close to people, and like from there like start walking in balls, start participating in more classes and hangouts and things like that. So, yeah.

0: scene in Finland is mainly active in Helsinki. I think there has been people trying to like bring it alive in other cities. I think in Jyväskylä there has been something, but it's mainly like teaching in dance schools, taking voguing out of its context, ballroom, and teaching it like voguing as its own thing. Like, you know, this capitalistic way of using a culture. That's how it's mainly in other places, but like the ballroom is mainly active in Helsinki. Yeah, it's the biggest here, and yeah, basically in Helsinki at the moment.
1: I am the face queen of Finland, honey.
0: In Turku as well, I think there has been something actually. Turku Venla has organized something. And in I need to take that back. There has been something in Turku, but it's been very in Tampere as well. And there is a little scene in Tampere as well, but it's very small. So I would say mainly in Helsinki, but there are some things in other cities as well. So how did the houses start? So basically, when the ballroom culture started in the 1970s around, it was an underground culture where the people that were kicked out of their own houses there by their own families for being LGBTQI, trans people, gay people, etc., they were kicked out of their house. And that's how they find, like they found each other and started this culture. And the houses also emerged from there. They started making houses like in a way that they were their own chosen family. There were mothers and fathers, and basically it was like literally a house. They had their own houses, they took people in, they provided for them, they were you know, there for each other. They supported each other, and that's like how houses were created. It's not the same today, the house culture that was in 1970s, 80s, but it's very active still, but it's different now, yeah.
2: It is time we remind the world who we are.
3: I mean, there's like two different, there's a differences between kiki houses and major houses. So ballroom is structured like in two like ways, like the there's the kiki scene and the major scene. The kiki scene started like because like for example in US to enter a club you need to be 21 years older than like older than 21 years old. And so, like, the kiki scene was for those who were younger or for those who, like, just want to, like, play in the sense of, like, practicing and, like, just have fun. And the balls itself, they're structured very similarly. But at the same time, like, the major seal is more, like, a serious competition. There's, like, a lot of preparation to do the outfits and the categories. And usually it's much longer than a kiki ball. So, like, there's, like, kiki houses, which pretty much anyone can start. And then there is major houses. To be, like, a major house, it needs to be recognized by the community. So, like, there's differences in that.
0: Exactly.
4: The category is royalty.
0: Basically, I would say that kiki is a playground where you practice for the majors. You can found a house with your friends in kiki scene, I mean, and then you can just practice together for the majors. And yeah, major is the real thing, like the real deal, basically.
5: You ever consider joining a house?
6: What do you mean?
5: Well, a house is a family you get to choose.
6: I have bigger dreams of performing at some ball.
0: In Finland, it was around, I would say, 2010. We have a pioneers, Venla and Virpi. They were introduced to ballroom in Paris by La Cendra Ninja. Correct me if I'm wrong, but this is what I know. And they brought ballroom to Finland. And since then, and they're still the pioneers, and they're still very active in the scenes. They are still doing a lot for our scene. But basically, that's how it arrived to Finland. So we've been here for 11 years now.
7: I love Europe. I love you guys so much. So I brought chapters from my European continent to show you what Vogue is in Europe. So my first two ladies are from the Arctic Circle of Finland. DJ, Hit it.
0: The scene is the most active right now, in a way, I would say. I don't know. I don't know. Like, the most active, like...
3: The House of Ninja?
0: The House of Ninja. Yeah. The House of Ninja is most active at the moment we have, which Virpi is the mother of House of Ninja. And yeah, that's how it arrived to Finland. But I'm quite actually not sure how it arrived to Europe. That one I actually don't know. Pop, put your hands together! Pop, put your hands together!
3: Ninjas! Yeah. I think it was through the dance studios, which is like also like related to the problem of like people knowing voguing but not knowing ballroom, because like voguing came to Europe. Voguing came to Europe through the dance studios, or like people coming from US to teach others, or like teachers going to US to learn and then come back and teach. And then from there, I think like someone, I don't remember the history like precisely, but like someone started having like houses and like especially like from Paris, and then it became bigger from there.
0: I think also, everyone knows Madonna's Vogue. That was probably something that brought something that made Vogue invisible. Obviously, there has been a lot of conflicts between like that things. Like in the video, the music video, there were actually people from the ballroom, but that's another story. There has been a lot of drama regarding to that. But basically, I would say, unfortunately, Madonna made it mainstream, I would say, voguing. Yeah, and maybe that's how people got interested in the, like, the voguing, but didn't know that it was part of the ballroom culture, like, at its own culture emerged from the BIPOC LGBTQ people. So, yeah, basically that.
8: Uh-oh, wait a minute. Is that Coco I see?
9: Lydia. Hi, Lydia. How you doing, girl?
8: Oh, my God, how are you?

0: has like always been active, but I feel like, I don't know how to explain it. It has always been active, but now we have a lot of new people coming in all the time, which is really nice. But unfortunately, the scene in Finland is very white. But we have people such as Rosso Coca Ninja and Nadia 007. They have been trying to get more BIPOC people into our scene. It's still an ongoing process, but it's looking good. So let's hope for the best.
1: Yeah, like Rosa and Nadia have organized a session, a ballroom session for BIPOC people and for queer BIPOC. The next one is like next week. They've been like, usually it was like pretty much around once a month, but it depends of like when, yeah. Like there was the COVID and of course like everything got slowed down. I'm organizing with other people from the scene, ballroom session for trans people only. And with the term trans, I mean everybody who is not strictly cis. So like people that are like questioning their genders, non-binary people, trans people, gender fluid, gender queer, like,
0: yeah. Basically providing space for the people that are in need. And also I was going to say something regarding to the BIPOC sessions. Yeah, so we've had, so Rosa and Nadia have basically like asked teachers from other countries to come and tell about the ballroom for us. Unfortunately, it was during COVID, so it was Zoom, but it was really nice. We had, I think we had Typhoon Prodigy Angels from the Netherlands once. We had many, many others too, coming and teaching us from the ballroom.
2: Off the beat, yeah. Do you speak the language? Do you vogue in the language? Do you understand?

0: Puffy.
1: Meow.
2: And we were supposed to have a BIPOC ball this May, but unfortunately, Miss Rona decided to do its thing.
3: Today, voguing has made its way to this central Chinese city, which just 1 year ago was in the spotlight for a very different reason. It was the original epicenter of the health pandemic, detecting the world's first cases. In January, Wuhan went on a 76-day lockdown and was isolated from the rest of the country. Dai Ki is the only vogue instructor in the city and says his small class has swollen in size since the lockdown was lifted.
2: I want to emphasize that allies are very much needed. I'm not going to say that. We do need allies in our scene as well, and we do have good allies in our scene. But what I mean is, Ballroom was created by BIPOC queer people, and still, even though it was 40 years ago, but things haven't changed much for us. We still need this space. And what I mean is, as a white cis person, when you enter the culture, be mindful of where you're entering. Be mindful what you're doing in the scene. Why are you in the scene? Do you need the space actually? Or are there other people that actually need it more? Just to be more sensitive about where you're entering, because people tend to forget that Ballroom is an actual culture. You know, isn't a culture like you would say a Turkish culture where I'm or a Persian culture where I'm from. It's also a culture. So when a white person enters, or cis, especially cis, I'm going to emphasize white and cis person enters the culture, be mindful of what you're entering and listen more. Listen and, Thomas has something to say.
4: Yeah, because Ballroom started in the 70s, especially from something that was happening at the time. There was drug pageants. A drag pageant where very white and black drag queens were expected to whiten up their skin in order to win. And still, even when they were whitening up their skin, it was still very hard for them to win the pageants. And there's always been, within the gay and LGBT community in general, there's always been a lot of racism within the community. So there's this famous clip from Crystal, from Crystal LaBeija, that started shouting towards a white drag queen, saying I have the rights to show my skin. My skin is beautiful. I have the rights to show it.
5: Get a picture with me in Harlow and see which is more beautiful, darling. The judges didn't have any taste. It was with you that the judges was with, darling. You were in it. It was all week, 2 weeks. Monique told me not to come. That's why Monique is not here in dress, because she's one of them. Monique, darling. Monique was not here as a friend of yours. She's a friend of mine, darling. Monique, would you tell her why you didn't come? Because she knew it's Victor Haller. She said, Crystal, darling, don't go. Because you're not going to get it. And that's why all the true beauties didn't come.
6: It's in bad taste and you're showing your color and you should have...
5: I am doing it bad, but I have a right to show my color, darling. I am beautiful and I know I'm beautiful.
7: Don't talk about she's showing no color.
4: And she got so upset with the old drag pageants that she decided to make her own balls. And there was the first black ball around the 70s. I think it was 69 or 70s. Mm-hmm. And from there, it's how the old scene started. It started because trans and queer BIPOC people, especially black trans women, were discriminated so much. They were I'm just going and making my own scene.
2: Guys, you really need to watch it. It's on YouTube. You can find it. Crystal LaBeija's epic read from The Queen, 1968. I have a right to show my skin. So just watch it, because it's fierce and it's iconic. And until this day, we still remember it and we still swear to it, by it. It's you need to watch it.
8: May I say this to you?
5: Taking the wrong way. Shit, she looked bad. And no way or what you say can do about it.
2: Especially in Europe, there are a lot of balls in different countries. And as a member of the ballroom community, I feel it's our responsibility in a way to go and see the ballroom in other places, especially because it's already taken out of its context, you know, the real place, the States, and brought here. And in a way, we are all guests in the scene. All of us are guests in the scene, it was originally there, what I like, in the States. So we are all guests in the scene. So as a guest, it's my responsibility to go and see the culture and in other places, attend other balls, especially Paris. I would say in Europe, it's closest to the real ballroom in Paris. Paris? How do you say Paris? Oh, one of them French girls. But like, that's like, I would definitely recommend to go to Paris if you want to see the real ballroom, which is closest to the original one. Yeah.
0: Le ballroom est un espace qui permet à une personne complètement lambda d'exprimer son talent. 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
1: Ben, moi, je trouve que si ça a pris comme ça, si la ballroom elle a pris et que ça c'est comme ça, c'est surtout avant même tout ça, c'est surtout parce que ce sont des Noirs.
9: Organizing a tour. Can you talk a little bit about that?
4: Organizing a what?
9: With
4: the session and everything.
9: The ball in Oslo as well, right?
4: I'm just part of the team. There is going to be Angel Ninja is the team captain, and there's going to be 5 people representing Finland for the Scandinavian ball. Mm. There's going to be like this special section of the ball. There is going to be like country versus country, so everyone has like 5 categories with 5 people representing each category.
2: Yeah.
4: And we are gonna have like
2: tell what you are in
4: a production.
2: What do you represent?
4: Angel, I have a job for you. I'm gonna like it's hilarious because we are going towards like this like Mafia, The Sopranos, like thing, like for trans men realness, and I love it because it's like, I'm from Italy, and my father's family is from Naples, so like there's been like a lot of connection with like mafia and things like that, and like so, yeah, it's really interesting to, kind of like, it's not my culture because it's still like something that is not good. But it's still like, it's fun to like, for example, like even just thinking about how my grandpa was living around that time and like all those kind of things. So, yeah.
2: And I'm also part of the production. I will be Thomas's wife, the sex siren, the mafia boss's wife. But like, it's gonna be really nice. Like, we had our first practice yesterday and we were brainstorming together, our team. Oh, it's just gonna be so nice. I cannot wait to show people what we've created. Yeah, I'm really excited. Honey, wait for me. Amor, I really want that diamond.
10: No, babe.
2: But I love it. I've been such a good girl. It's also my first ball walking abroad.
4: It's for all of us.
2: Walking abroad together. And not, it's the like the, what I'm most excited for is to share this moment with my people. To go in the new country with my people, to walk this ball together for the first time in abroad. Like, you know, share this pure happiness with the people that accept me for who I am and love me for who I am, and that's what I'm most excited for. This is the family that I've chosen, you know, the family that I love. Yeah.

0: the category is trans man realness. And like we got an assignment as a team, like to have like the action movie. So like we're kind of like create a trailer for a movie that we are imagining. And it's gonna be like it's gonna be like production. Like production is like when you come to the ball, to the runway, and you walk as a team, and like you have like kind of like we have up to like 6 minutes, for example, to make like it's kind of like a small show, to like show like for each and every one of us, like we need to represent the category. So like I will represent like trans man realness, and trans man realness is basically like I need to pass as a cis straight guy, so no one needs to think that I'm a trans guy. So like, yeah, and it's like just that the character is gonna be like from like inspired from The Sopranos and like from mafia characters and things like that.
1: Yeah.
2: Just name a price.
3: Unfortunately, sir, it's not for sale.
2: But my wife will be disappointed.
0: We opened the trans realness category when Verbi Ninja asked me and Uzva, who works trans woman realness, Verbi asked both of us, like, do you think we should open the category? Because there was no one wanted to walk before that. And we both wanted to have the category. And, like, for me personally, like, it's really interesting because there is, like, it's really needed because it's kind of like an exercise. Because there's, like, within the ballroom scene, like, I'm a trans non-binary person, and like I love to like express myself, express my femininity and my masculinity and a mix of everything. But there are certain places where I need to be recognized as a guy and I need to pass. Because it's just much easier. I don't have to explain myself. I just like there's some places that I'm like, okay, I pass as a guy, that's fine. Like I accept it because it's a matter of safety. And the same goes for like trans women. It's a matter of safety, like going around in the streets, not being harassed, not being clocked. Clocked means someone understand that you're a trans woman or a trans man. So like, it's still like, it's if you think about the category as an exercise, as a an exercise for safety, then it's very needed because trans people. It's horrible to say, but in some situations they need to learn those things in order to be safer. So like, and also like ballroom is a reflection of society, and society is very binary. So yeah.
1: Well said.
4: Thank you. Thank you.
5: These bitches gay.
6: Don't you dare touch my diamond.
1: Representing the sex siren in the production. Yeah, I will be the sex siren. Have you ever heard the sex siren? So, sex siren was created by Jack, I think ex-Mizrahi Gucci, now Gucci. I would say in the beginning of like 2000s for the sex workers of the scene. So from the femme queens, the femme queens that worked in the sex work field, and the sex siren category was created for them, so they can also have a space in the ballroom scene, they can also show. It's basically a category where you need to ooze sex, you know, you need to be so sexy that you can make a gay man turn into straight for you, you know, that's how sexy you're gonna be. It's not about porn, definitely not, don't mix that to it. It's just you need to be this mermaid, this siren. When you walk, when you enter the room, you just ooze the sex, you know, you're so beautiful, you're so sexy. And, you know, with a stare, you can just make people go crazy for you. So, yeah.
7: I really want that diamond.
2: No, babe.
7: But I love it. I've been such a good girl.
1: I can walk this category. like, and I feel very comfortable walking it. I really like the category, but also just to remember who it was made for originally is really important. It's for the femme queens of our scene, and I wish we had more femme queens walking it, because, oh my god, I would love to see that happen. But yeah, that's basically Sex Siren. Maybe Thomas wants to add something to
0: it. Yeah, we had actually the discussion about Sex Siren, because in Finland it has been done open to all, which means that like anyone can walk at the same time. But we had a discussion with people organizing balls and events, like that we should have subcategories. So for example, having like Sex Siren, Femme Queen Sex Siren, Butch Queen Sex Siren, and like different categories, and like, so like it would be safer for people to walk, for example, like, because like Femme Queens, it's more of an attitude, but it's basically it's trans women, but it's also like it's a status, it's an attitude, it's not just being a trans woman. But
1: it's
0: like
1: a
0: for
1: statement,
0: it's a well. Statement, yeah. So that would be like, for example, Femme Queen Sex Siren would be only for trans women.
1: Yes.
0: Who wants to walk it, or like, like, I don't remember the name of the other, but there's one for like trans masculine people. Was it Lion Baby?
1: Lion Baby or Lioness Lion Baby or Cat Bull. Okay, now I don't remember, but we do have a lot of like subcategories.
0: Yeah.
1: Like we do have male figure and female figure. They're the, like, what's the
8: basic
1: things, and then there are coming like categories. Like we section it to like, how do you say it in English? Basically, we want to provide the space for all that in need. Walk-in Sex Siren. So in Finland it has to be kind of open to all, since we have so little people walking it. But let's say we go to the States, there will be many, many subcategories for, like, there is femme queens, there is butch queens, and there are a lioness, lion baby.
0: Yeah, those are not in US.
1: Those are not in US?
0: Those are only in Europe. Yeah.
1: Oh, I didn't know that.
0: Yeah, yeah, because like they're basically like for trans people that have, that are either early in their transition, or they are like trans masculine, trans feminine people who are not interested in like taking hormones or like doing any kind of surgery, and they just don't fit the binary of like the gender binary.
1: Oh,
0: yeah.
1: Okay.
0: Yeah.
1: Good to know.
0: Yeah.
1: Learning new things as well.
0: Yeah.
1: There's a lot of things, a lot of history, a lot of things to know, and it's kind of like you don't find them by Googling it. So you need to dig deep when you do the research. And I will say I'm still learning. Constantly I'm learning new things about ballroom. I'm eager to learn new things about ballroom, and I'm eager to like protect the culture the best I can. But like, yeah, just it's a thing that you just don't find by Googling, you know. It's like you need to dig a lot to find these information, from like how did it start, by who, and etc. Yeah.

0: 2022, Finland.
1: Pose is one of the most realistic and true way of like saying and like telling what ballroom means. So definitely I recommend all of the listeners watch Pose. It describes ballroom the best. Yeah. And a lot of ballroom people was involved in the in the series as well. It's basically made by ballroom people for ballroom people and for all to educate themselves. And
2: the ballroom is about us. We took dance from mainstream and posing in magazines and created Vogue.
3: And it was also like super important series because it was full of like trans women and trans characters represented like. Played by trans people, so it was one of, so it was super important also for trans representation because there were like black trans women characters played by black trans women, so that was like super important for trans representation in media.
4: This job is not for the faint of heart. You're a trans woman of color working in a hospital.
5: I'm just trying to stay afloat.
1: And also what's very important in the series are that they bring a lot of awareness to HIV, how LGBTQI like suffered from it, how they were excluded from the society. The series brought a lot of awareness to it.
6: I knew this disease was going to eat me alive, but I'm not going out without a fight.
7: We'll do it together as a family. I'm done running from myself, my destiny. I'm not running no more. Who's with me?
1: And I think in every aspect, the series are very important to watch. The representation, everyone was represented. There wasn't no cis male actors acting trans female, you know, which is a problem still in Helsinki to this day. Today we struggle with that cis male are acting as trans people, which is very problematic. So Pose, thank you for that, like representing the right people in the series. Yeah,
3: it was also like, I think part of the series was written, or the whole series was written by a black trans woman.
1: Yeah.
3: Yeah.
1: And also Leomi, who is an icon, is also part of the. She is part of the ballroom scene. She's an icon, and she's also part of the Pose series. She's an actress in the series, so it was really nice to watch because I was like, I know that person, I know that one, I know that one, I've seen that one. It was just a proud moment for me. Yeah.
8: For so much of my life, I've just felt like I couldn't truly be myself.
7: I didn't know if I was gonna be accepted in the regular world, so I decided to go somewhere where I felt like I fit in.
1: So these are the statuses basically the ballroom community gives you when you've been in the scene for a long time, when you've done a lot of work to the scene, when you've been recognized for multiple years for everything you've done in the scene, for winning many, for being the master of your own category, let's say, walking for years, winning your category, doing things for the ballroom scene. And that's when you are giving these titles, which are, we have icons, we have legends, we do have stars and statements as well.
3: There's actually a commission that gather every year to decide who's gonna be like to give the status.
1: Yeah, exactly. So basically, would you say icons are the biggest, right? We have icons, we have like I'm not gonna swear to it, but this is what I think. The icon is the best and the last thing you can achieve. Or is it legendary icon? Whatever, we have icon, we have legendary, we have statements.
3: We're gonna be roasted for this podcast so much.
1: Are we though?
3: Half of the scene are gonna call us and say, how do you know? I know where to find the information, I just don't remember right now. Said you wanna be a legend.

0: to people, basically. Yeah. But oh my God, why would you say that our scene will roast us? Really?
1: I don't know. I hope not.
0: I hope. Now I got scared. Y'all shady as fuck.
1: But I mean, Borum is about shade.
0: Yeah,
1: so like
0: get your shit together.
1: Yeah.
0: No, but

0: beautiful tonight.
1: Remember, we're still in a scale of ballroom, how many years ballroom has existed. We've only been here for 2 years, and for 2 years, I think we know a lot of things. And as I already told, we are still constantly learning. And our purpose here is to share our queer experiences in the ballroom scene, not to take space from anyone else in the ballroom scene. Just in general, as two queer people, we just wanted to share our experience, how we've been, like, taken into the scene with open arms, and how, yeah, that's basically our aim here, to share our queer experience.
2: Yeah, definitely. Yeah. Like, the thing is, like, I feel like for both of us, like, but I'm gonna talk for myself right now, like, the ballroom scene has literally saved my life, like, not even, like, metaphorically, like, literally saved. Because I arrived to the scene in a moment where, like, I was questioning my gender, no one else was, like, understanding what was going on, no one else was accepting what was going on, and then, like, I felt very, like, welcome in the scene, and, like, people were, like, accepting, for example, or just, like, I was, like, very shy and, like, can you use they, them pronouns for me? And they were, like, yeah, of course. And then they sent me, like, names of people that are non-binary in the scene, and, like, I felt very safe. And so, like, I allowed myself to try and to discover who I am. So, like, then I realized, okay, I'm, like, trans non-binary person towards the masculine spectrum and things like that. And, like, I also got to know other trans people in the community, so also, like, understood, like, how the whole gender clinic, or, like, anything that is, like, related to physically transition, how that works, medically transition, how that work. So, like, also, like, we created, like, a community of trans people within the ballroom community, and we help each other a lot, and, like, since the society and, like, the government doesn't, like, support us enough, we create, like, a peer support, and, like, it has happened several times that, like, I have gender dysphoria and just, like, text a friend and I'm like, hey, can we call? And, like, we call, and, like, even just a 15 minutes call, like, with another trans person that has been going through the same things, like, it helps so much.
1: For example, I'm from very, like, conservative Muslim family, both of my parents, so I've always struggled with my, like, sexual and queer identity, since as a brown, like, raised in a Muslim society, basically heard that I will go to hell for being queer, and that's where ballroom, like, came into the pictures and told me, no, you are not going to hell, you're good, you are fine, you're a human, and we appreciate and we love you. And that's where I found, like, ballroom, I would say I found my sexuality. I discovered that I'm gay as fuck, basically. And that's, like, that's a mood. Like, my mantra for it, I'm gay as fuck, and I'm proud. But, like, basically, I can be myself in ballroom scene. I'm not afraid anymore, which I used to be. I was very closed person, like, I was always scared. But today, I'm like, if I look myself back, like, 2 years ago, I'm totally a different person. Today, I'm like, fuck the fucking society. I don't give a fuck. I fuck the system, basically, right? Is it okay to curse? Because I'm cursing a lot. Yeah, exactly. You need to edit this. Like, beep, beep, beep, beep. But, like, yeah, basically, ballroom, it's a place where I can be me and love myself for being me. As a brown, queer person, I'm very proud today to be who I am. And I'm glad that I'm still alive. So, yeah, that's basically.

0: basically my queer experience in the ballroom scene. For yes. I'm appreciated and seen.
1: Yeah. And we are very proud of you.
2: And we
0: are very proud of you. Yeah, basically that.

0: Dodo.
1: Yeah, it's really nice because especially like I feel like especially with the new generation, like we, like slowly we are becoming like very close and we are like kind of like having like this like family dynamics that like naturally comes out. So like it's lovely because like for most of us our family is like either broke or horrible or like not the nicest place. So like we create like our own family within ourselves.
2: Basically, the thing I keep repeating is this is the chosen family.
3: Yes.
2: Like you get to choose it. I didn't have a family that supported me, loved me, and didn't give me the love I need. I was always suppressing my own feelings. I was, you know, almost every gay person can relate to this shit. But as in ballroom, I feel, no, that's not a thing I need to be embarrassed of. There are other things, like normal things I can be embarrassed of, you know? But this is not the thing. I can just be myself proud, and nobody judges me for it. Yeah, basically.
4: L-O-R-K. Don't be scared, don't be shy, give your runway walk a try.
5: W-O-R-K, W-O-R-K.
4: Don't be scared, don't be shy, give your runway walk a try.
5: W-O-R-K, W-O-R-K.
4: I'm gonna make it hot right now, yes, I'm gonna make it hot. I'm gonna make it hot right now, yes, I'm gonna make it hot. I'm gonna make it hot right now, yes, I'm gonna make it hot. I'm gonna make it hot right now, yes, I'm gonna make it hot.
2: Thank you, Ballroom. I wanna thank Ballroom.
1: Yeah, and definitely, like, Ballroom is still serving its purpose.
2: It is.
1: Because, like, it started because people were kicked out from their families and they were not accepted by their families. And, like, we don't have the same experience as American people. They were, like, homeless on the piers and things like that. But, like, we still have, like, the same idea of, like, we don't feel safe in our blood family.
2: Exactly.
1: But we feel safe with our chosen family within Ballroom. Yeah.
2: Well said.

0: For example, you can, for my personal, if you want to personally come and ask from me, I have an Instagram, Melissa_Linsa. And then we have an Instagram account for our Finnish ballroom scene. It's called Finland Ballroom Scene on Instagram, where actually me, Thomas, and Nadia are answering the messages. So don't hesitate to ask. And if you have any questions, you can also approach Nadia. I think her Instagram is Nadia. Let me check, please. Because I think she can answer the best. Also, she has been in the scene for 10 years now. Her Instagram is Nadia Mayada. Nadia Mayada. Whatever. You'll find it from my Instagram. Yeah.
1: Yeah. And my Instagram is Thomas Moose, like MOOSE. Yeah.

0: joining us.
1: Thank you for having us. Just want to emphasize again, this was about our queer experience. I didn't personally want to take space from anybody. I just wanted to come here and share my queer experience with you and your audience. Yeah, and also to share my passion ballroom with everybody. I do not claim anything. I do not claim to know everything, but I just know as a guest in the scene, I appreciate it to the fullest.

Club Radio, Freya Radio's Berlin Brandenburg, and Helsinki Open Waves. My name is Sigurdur Sigurdarson, and my guests this episode were Thomas Moos and Missy, two young spokespersons from Finland, born Sweden. Special mention must go to Lucian, whose music for the Finnish team's performance in the Scandinavian Bowl last year featured

were productions by Nicholas Oya and Benjamin Leti, LSD, Kevin Jay-Z Prodigy, George Krantz, DJ Mike Q, and LSD XOXO, whose notorious remix of a Kanye West freestyle is playing below. As always, links to music, media, and people mentioned in this episode

From New York, but now based in Berlin, LSD XOXO is part of a younger generation of artists who are affiliated with the ballroom scene, but who also circulate in other spheres, and I'm interested in how ballroom is mutating across scenes and cultures. So to close this episode is a bootleg from Question Mark, a contemporary of LSD XOXO, remixing here a performance from the legendary drone metal band Sun-O. I serendipitously stumbled onto this track a couple of days ago, just as I was about to see Sun-O's guitarist Stephen O'Malley play in Berlin during the CTM festival. So here comes Question Mark's take on Agatha.

That's totally right. And all problems and all political debate about content are handled by this administrational level. So last documenter, some of you have been there, I hope most of you, have a lot of discussion, not only because of the two places, Athens and Kassel, but also because of money. It costs money, of course. It costs more money than it has been thought about in before, planned. And that was the point to say, Verantwortungslosigkeit. Keine Kontrolle, no control. And so if you want to control, and this is the answer that the politicians in the moment discuss in Germany for Documenta, and that I really fear about it, they discuss about how to control Documenta 16. And this is one of the real big problem from my perspective, that we will have a Documenta 16 because of the debate of 14 and 15 that will be much more controlled, much more influenced by political interests, not by artists. And it will be a very hard work for all activists and all those who are interested in Documenta to help that this next exhibition will be in that kind open, like you explained it in the moment, that somebody said, no, let's do it. Why not? It's an artwork, an arts exhibition. And this is what I think, what we will have in our mind for the next years, because the political influence on this exhibition will be very intensive, and there are real interested groups. They want to influence this and to control, indeed control.

Up next.

Konamu, I fall in need you to sumayangi. Come and tell you my way. Sekukalula nankama. Sigazokalula nankama. Check Amadou Tijan sek. 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

0: Merci. Merci beaucoup.
1: Feel the same thing. Yes, I do.

0: There, There, an ongoing exploration of listening experiences as an act of care, maintenance, and radical openness.
1: We are taking a moment for ourselves in Berlin as part of Miss Read 2025. However, we will offer you a tiny stream of our impressions, expressions, and words of love, care, and solidarity by broadcasting the recordings from the past 2 years that Open Sourcing Love has put together, and that participants who somehow remain partly anonymous in this stream are reading their postcards and notes and letters. Yes, so welcome.

0: This is Open Sourcing Love, live from Berlin. I don't know if it's recording.
1: Du coup, this is a letter I wrote to my brother. It's in French, so I'm not going to translate it, but I can tell the idea afterward if it's needed. 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Yeah. Well, no, but it's because of the
2: Hi. Is this close enough? Okay. I find myself in flux to you, my love. I find myself stuck in motion. The downs and downs, they come in waves, reflecting you and the words, how to express love. In a moment of inertia, I don't really know what to write right now. With love, it's too fresh, too immediate. There's no time to digest. I suppose now is the time to digest. Frankly, the sun is inviting and the weather is comfortable, and I keep looking down at the pavement. My emotions have been pulled down. Objectively, life is good, but right now my cocoon has reappeared. I just want to sit in a cool, dark room and not think about love, because love is so giving, giving and giving, and it takes so much energy. Usually it gets replenished as love is exponential. But right now my supply is limited and it seems to scrape away at the bottom of my stomach with love.
3: I just came away from an argument with my girlfriend, so I'm very like, this is my...
4: Sana ulaşmanın başka bir yolunu ararken Love Letters yazma türesini buldum kendime. 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Sevgilerimle seçin. I remember, I try to remember. Remembering is sometimes difficult because I need to relax deep inside the feeling of remembering, like opening up a space for me. I can try to remember, different incidents come popping up my mind, more like smells. After COVID, I had the chance to go to Istanbul the first time after nearly 2 years. Where I sat near the seaside, I felt the sea and smell of the sea, the sound of the sea, feeling of the sea, the openness of the sea, the bigness, the clouds, the waves, the seagulls and all. Surrounded by the sea as if I did not come to Istanbul, but I arrived to the big sea, the sea with a big S. Now that I close my eyes, I can see the color of that sea, the sound of that sea, the waves of that sea, comforting and protecting and soothing. Even the city that surrounds the sea is full of memories of 46 years. The sea cleans the memory also. The sea is the space for me that I remember and need to remember.

0: circulate in different ways, in different quote unquote art world. So, however, we acutely aware the significance of documenta within the contemporary art world. Because of that, despite that we don't really part of that kind of art world, we develop expectations, hope, and wishes when we receive that invitation, when we decided to accept that invitation to participate here. We stated this so many times in our interview, also in the program book, that we accepted the Documenta 15 invitation because we see Documenta 15 as a platform to further our work, because our work is propaganda work. Our working principle is to use art as political tools. Therefore, Documenta will provide another platform to continue this working principle. That's the expectation. That's what we want to achieve in Documenta 15. That's the official line. The unofficial line was, for me, for myself, I've been living in England, and because I work in Scotland in the past 12 years. For me, my expectation, apart from that official line, is to see my friends I haven't seen for many, many years. And that's the case for many Taring Padi members who have left Indonesia and live somewhere else to see the friends, to see the friend that we were together in 1998, 1999. And that happened. We saw each other for the first time after 12 years, after 15 years, and so on and so forth, because things difficult. Yes, you see each other in different way, but not together, like the 15 of us together in Hafenstrasse, and we work together, we learn together, we cook together, we laugh together, all those kind of important elements of being in a collective. Those kind of dynamics are very important. Yes, the work is very important, everything is very important, but the core of human-to-human relationship within a collective, that is the heart of it, I believe. And that happened while we are in Kassel and preparing our presentations and so on and so forth.
1: A very short answer. The idea to give the floor for debates about this topic came from Ruan Grupa, as when the first attack came in January, and then this offer has been stopped, not by Ruan Grupa, but by others. They said, no, we don't discuss this topic, it is too complicated in Germany. Have a look on the pictures, and then you will see, and then we can talk about it. Later, the debate came in various perspectives, in workshops, in events. We have here in Rural Underground four events connected with, for example, Jewish resistance fighters, or one topic I myself did it, sorry for being so excited, about art in Buchenwald, concentration camp Buchenwald. It was very interesting because it was a question, how can art be helpful to resist and to survive? And it was a very interesting debate. It was made possible by Ruan Grupa and the concept of Ruru House. So it is not discussed, but it was media discussed on a total other level, a total other way. So that what Alexander said, it was not a dialogue. It was a not teaching. It was a giving an order, line, this must be, and nothing else. And that is not dialogue. from my perspective. And I, a German, I say, no, this is not a way to discuss about anti-Semitism. That anti-Semitism must be discussed, indeed. And as I said in the beginning, of course, nobody can exist anti-Semitism, although nobody can exist racism and other kind of discrimination. And that is what the message of the Document of 15 has been for me. Full stop.
2: As someone coming from Indonesia and Southeast Asia, can you help us understand the labels that were given in response to the process of Lumbung, in response to the openness of the collective processes? I think yesterday you collected a few chosen words that were often repeated again and again in these articles that were criticizing the Lumbung process and the collectivistic character of the Document of 15. One that sticks out in my head is Verantwortungslosigkeit and keine Kontrolle. Can you enlighten us who are from the Global South what this is about? Because this is part of the shock.
3: It's very, very interesting. Indeed, having read most of the press articles that appeared on Documenta, something started to strike. It was these words, some of them you mentioned, that were coming back all the time. The words of, indeed, loss of responsibility, lack of control. Aufarbeiten is also one of those words, like, I cannot even translate that. It's, maybe somebody can help me. I know what it means, but it's impossible to translate. But it's all words coming of German management culture. And I've worked here long enough to have been hit by those words too. And it's a kind of like, it's a Verwaltungskultur. And it's kind of like when these things that are carried also by people seem to lack, normally it is then judged as then something will not function. The shock is, and that was the shock that appeared in January for a lot of journalists, that it seemed to gonna be functioning. But without all this kind of like typical aspects of the German management culture. And I guess it was from the beginning, 3.5 years ago, like when the commission that selected Rang Rupa proposed Rang Rupa to the board, the initial reaction of the administration, this is impossible. This is gonna be impossible. This is not gonna work. And so we had also at some point to ask a third party to come mediate that, and that was Mr. Fahrenholz, who's now running, and he said, then we have to make it possible, which was a very exceptional sentence in the whole process. I don't know if that is enlightening, but it's more like when I arrived in Germany and working here, it was, I didn't understand these words either, you know, like I was like, what are they talking about? And I don't, it's not to generalize or to caricaturize, but it's a real structural, how do you say it, like culture shock when you arrive, and that this kind of system is often considered as the only one and absolute possible system. And I guess, sorry to say it like that, but that's really how I experienced it also here. And we have seen that in the recent history, like how Germany related to Greece, how Germany, you know, like, et cetera, et cetera, et cetera. It's kind of like, it's the impossibility to think another to the self that is motivating these kind of things.
4: I'm not very into the discussion. So when I understand there were problems about some of the works, artists' work, so the artists who then produced these problems, did they know that this would be a problem in Germany, or that they were just surprised by it? Because maybe it's a problem of cultural understanding that in Germany some of the things are looked upon very fearful or bad feelings, while for others it's just nothing. I mean, when you're invited to a house, usually you want to be polite. But maybe if you do things you don't know that they will be looked upon unpolitely, then you just don't know. Oh, sorry, I didn't want to be unpolite. So did you know that you will talk? And you thought, I have to talk because I'm an artist and this is my art. Or did it just appear to talk without wanting to? This is what I would like to know.
3: Maybe very briefly one thing before. There is a thing that is another paradox. Documenta takes place in Germany, but it's not owned by Germany. Documenta is owned by the public and the artists, meaning there is not a German house where they're hosted.
0: No, so wait a second. Yeah, okay, I will respond to that. The question whether we want, whether we intentionally want to create a shock. Yeah, whether intentionally we want to create some kind of controversy. The answer is no. Of course not. That's out of questions. When we go to somebody's house, to continue your metaphor, it is simply incomprehensible that we want to do bad things in as a guest. That's just culturally, we can't simply do that. No. The answer to that is no. We don't want to intentionally to create something bad in the place where we are invited. No. So of course no. Right? So that's one way to one level to answer your questions. The second level, second way to answer that question is we have to differentiate between the notion of propaganda art and art that specifically or intentionally try to create, I will use this term, sensationalism. Yeah? Propaganda art is not about sensation. Propaganda art is about education, about agitations, and about organizing people. So that's the difference. Sensationalism in contemporary art is about the artist as the individual genius that shock people and lighten up people, whatever you word you want to use it. But propaganda art is not according to us, the way we understand it, propaganda art is nothing to do with the sensationalism. Therefore, combine those two elements I just explained, one thing that I can say about those very, very contested figures in our people's justice work, it's one thing that I would say, yes, we could have known better. Yeah? But at the same time, we were hoping that, like I said earlier, this process of dialogues will take place. So we learn why this has become very, very problematic. The way beyond that we thought before. And also, you might learn why this kind of image exists in this work, okay? And if our intentions was to create a shock, that would have betrayed our ideology and our belief and what we want to say about this work, about this, the support of West to the killing of 1 million communists in Indonesia, for example, and to support the military. So it's simply illogical if the intention is to create shock.
5: I'm a filmmaker, and my work is usually going out and engaging outside, and I couldn't do that. It was prohibited. So that was the idea. You have this opportunity to create the work for a platform, but then I did not know if it was possible to do something. But what was also good is it was the first time that I had an invitation where there was, I believe it was over a year to prepare for it. But then still, we were already over a year into the pandemic, and it was just so difficult to imagine what the future would be like a year after. Would I already be allowed to go out? So that was the primary concern. But what I also found, I understood that Documenta is different every time. And from the start, I sensed that it was different because we started to meet the other artists online through this practice of the Majli and the Lumbung. So we began to meet other artists from different continents, and this is unheard of in my other engagements internationally, where usually we would just be invited to create the work, send the work, and attend the opening, stay for 3 days at most, and leave. So this promise was very, for someone who was locked down, this was so, it allowed me to dream of the possibilities. And I just have to say that when I came here, this was the first time that I really saw people outside, even children, and met with artists. I've met more artists here first than in the Philippines, which only recently opened up, like began to open up establishments. So, but like all creative processes, my work, if you saw it at the Hubner Ariel, is about the pandemic, the lockdown, where in the Philippines, the response of the government was so dire that people were growing hungry because of the lockdown. And private citizens decided to come up with this initiative to pool together what extra food you have and establish points where we put tables and just put the food there and people can come. We had a sign that says, give what you're able to give, take only what you need. So this gave us hope because people started to line up, and then the generosity of the Filipinos who had extra food just poured out. But then this is also reflected a bit, but I think more than sharing food, what these community pantries did was to provide a space for people who were separated by the pandemic. It became, even if we were 1.5 meters away from each other, the people were separated for physical distancing. It became a place for people to exchange notes about vaccines, about how to stretch food, what was our understanding of the protocols. So this kind of congregation was provided in the pantry, the lines, in the same way that I think Documenta 15 provided for us artists. And I think the work that we produced is almost, or this congregation is just as important, if not more important, than the works that we were able to produce.
6: In our collective, or in our Tareng Padi, we call it art workers, actually. when we are separate from there, we are an artist by ourselves, but we are, yeah. We call it this art worker. Yeah.
0: What could be been done differently is just what happened now. The process of translation, for example, the process of understanding each other, the process to find the right way of to understand each other. For example, just Uri just said propaganda, it's very, very bad connotations. Say it political art. So what is different between the two? Of course there is no difference between the two, but if you put in certain context, there are differences between the two. And we need to understand that as well. That's what could have been done differently is we wish that this thing happened back then, yeah? So that actually we can explain to each other there is a proper process of translation. In the process of translations, we try to understand each other because we try to find the right word, visually or textually, so we can understand each other. Of course, you can't translate everything. There is something that will be miss. but the effort to find the best word, that's the effort to understand each other. That's the thing that was missing. And that sudden us the most, Taring Padi, when there's people start to put label on us and we shock. It shook us to the core. When people label you with something that you've been fighting all of your existence. So that's the problem. I wish, for example, we had the opportunity to introduce something like this about the dehumanized figures in our banners, for example. Where those figures come from? Yes, perhaps there was influence from the anti-Semitic imagery brought by the Dutch during the colonial era. Yes, of course, but also there were other influences. Yeah, the bloody eyes, the sharp tongue, evil's kind of persona. That's not only coming from the anti-Semitic imagery brought by the Dutch during the colonial time, but also coming from this guy. This is Kapi Jolondo. This is one of the figures. This is from Rat. So there are, of course, this is Hanuman, the more well-known figures from monkey. There's from tiger, there's from elephants, there's from even from shells. There's so many animals that transform into a humans in the shadow puppet traditions, and then there's a visual representation of those kind of things. We didn't have this kind of opportunity to explain. Yes, we made mistake and we apologize for the hurt that we caused, but let us explain why that kind of things happened. Maybe we can start to understand each other. That's and then we start to move forward together, address the issue that we all face, right? So that was not happening. I don't know why. I know why, but
7: yes, you know.
0: Basti.
6: I know.
0: That's more rhetorical, I guess, but. Yeah, but that happened, and that's and we have to admit, Taring Padi, and I think most of the Lumbung artists that make us learn more as well. That we have to admit that as well. That we have to look inside us, and we talk more, and we think more, and then we, yeah, this process of transition. How, for example, we mobilize image in our massive banners where there are hundreds of imagery in there. How we fail to notice certain imagery that might cause something. That's all those processes need to be set. You guys need to know that those processes before these accusations not only continue, but escalating to the point that there is no space to talk. Yep. This is very, very frightening.
3: A point that came back very often in this situation, but also in general, is that the preparedness to learn has always been answered with a terrible eagerness to teach instead of a reciprocal preparedness to learn.
1: Thank you very much for Taring Padi for explanation how they are working, what is the way how they find the art. It's very interesting because this make clear what is the elementary difference between the perspective of art as we are used to have it long time ago and in the regular art market too. We have individuals, we have artists who produce, who sell, who are living of this. This what you are explaining, and the same Richard named in the moment, is that this art in Documenta 15 is a collective art, and especially the invitation not only of the collectives but also of the guests surrounding the collectives is a very democratic, very social, and very positive perspective that is not the individual artist. And the second different problematic is you are thinking not only as artist, but also as activist. You talk from propaganda. Of course, the name propaganda is very bad connoted. But if we say not propaganda, but message, political message, political content, political activism to, as a part of art producing. This is that what, from my perspective, is very important. And so your work and also the other collectives and the artists are in that way totally contrary to the main line of artwork producing. And so they are suspect. They are not accepted in that way. But it is a chance, and you say there is a possibility to react of the problem of the world. Yes, indeed. We, as a people, need to react on the problems in the world, and not only the politicians, not only the governments. We, as people, and we can do this only as a collective way, as a social person, as a social group. Thanks for that.
7: We talk about these things pretty much every day. That's how we come to understand these things, where we have to think about these things, and very often together. But you know, like being in a collective is not that easy. You know, like sometimes there are individuals involved in these things. So, and we have to go in there with a spirit of cooperation, also, you know, to maintain our individual thoughts. So sometimes we have to pull them back, or sometimes we insist that, you know, like that what we're saying, you know, like needs to be considered. It's very difficult, but you know, like it's really worth it. Like have a look at the show. You know, like have a look at the efforts of the collectives. They put on a show not academic, which is very accessible, joyous, dare I say, on many occasions, but also, you know, like questioning, doing all the things that great artists are supposed to do. And we do it through a collective, in a collective way, you know, like, and in the spirit of Lumbung, you know, like, which is, you know, like, we all started out in this manner, you know, like, as it's just that we ran into capitalism, you know, a couple hundred years ago, sort of changed things quite a lot.
8: Has it changed how any of the other panelists feel about participating in these kind of things?
5: This is the most in-depth in terms of participating in an institution. I'd say that it did change. Earlier I said that Documento was so distant, and then I saw a lot of walls in this experience, in the sense that I do not know if it's a German matter, or perhaps if we just have very different processes in terms of flexibility. And I think that there really are a lot of practices which are not necessarily very good for people who are not coming from Europe or from the North. It's difficult. Like, just getting a visa to come here has been so difficult, as well as the vaccines. Like, we have different vaccines in the Philippines. We had no choice but to just accept the vaccines from China, which is not accepted here. So those are just, like, the most fundamental problems in the beginning. But I think that in my practice, anyone who would care to listen or to engage with me or my work, I'm open to it, whether it's in the art community or outside. I don't differentiate.
9: Saya termasuk generasi kedua di Taring Padi. Jadi ketika Taring Padi awal berdiri itu,
10: from the second generation of Taring Padi, and he sees there is a lot of change from the beginning, from 98, from the first generation to the second generation, and there was already a lot of development. And he emphasizes that they are also individuals, and everybody is working in a different way. So they have their own art and their own background, and not everybody can draw and not everybody can paint, but also the artists who they are doing different art if they are working individually. So this is a Lumbung. They are also coming together to do something together, as in the sense of a Lumbung, and achieve something together. Jadi, so if there's Taring Padi starts a project and they come together, they get to know the topic first. Either they choose themselves or somebody is inviting them to work on a topic. And if they feel they do not know enough about the topic, they ask experts. They invite people to come to their studio or to meet, to talk together about what is this about and what is actually the content they want to work on. After that, there are one or two people who do the sketches, who make the draft, and they will paint it, and then they will discuss it again, if this is good or if they want to add something or something is not good, and then they will put it on a big banner, for example, and only after that everybody else comes in.
6: Jadi sampai selama 23 tahun terakhir, saya tetap masih bisa terus belajar.
10: So he's one of the founders, so he the 23 years he was already working with Taring Padi, he says he's still learning. Every time they're doing something, he's still learning. And the method, the working method they use for their work, this collective working, can only function if every individual or personal style is submitted to this collective. So they change. And if they work individually, it's different. When they come together, it's collective work, and they try to get one language. And so this practicing Lumbung, which they did from their beginning, they see is now practiced here in Documenta 15, he thinks is very relevant in the current stage of the global society, where everybody is thinking individualist, and so he thinks it's very important that this was the practice or the working method used in Documenta 15. Lumbung Radio.

0: If anyone's hungry, we have some food.
1: There is food. You are welcome. 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